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9: Rolling out the red carpet, I'm Lisa Lucera, Fox News. China's President Xi Jinping has arrived in D.C. ahead of tomorrow's summit with President Trump. Treasury Secretary Scott Bessent says the U.S. and China have agreed to extend the so-called Busan Agreement.
10: The detente, economic detente between the two countries that was scheduled to end on November 10th, that is going to be extended until January 10th to give us more time to see what we can do on the economic front.
9: On Fox's special report with Brett Baer, but some Democrats are not happy about the visit.
11: The kind of lavish, over-the-top celebration is really, I think, distasteful and dangerous.
9: Connecticut Senator Richard Blumenthal, this coming after reports China assisted Iran in technology that may have been used to kill U.S. troops in the Middle East. One day after President Trump said he had a decision to make about how to proceed in Iran, that country's president, Masoud Pezeshkian, responded during his address at the U.N. General Assembly.
12: They came into surrounding territories and targeted our universities, our healthcare centers, our schools, our hospitals, our infrastructures, all of it against international law.
9: Despite the heated rhetoric, Special Envoy Steve Witkoff says U.S. and Iranian representatives met for several hours yesterday. Independent Senator Bernie Sanders and Democratic Congressman Greg Kassar are pushing legislation that would ban artificial superintelligence and pause advanced AI development until some guidelines are established.
13: The bill, provided to the Associated Press, would also create a federal agency to oversee advanced AI. It comes as some leaders in the AI industry have called for Congress to impose guardrails on the technology, and multiple employees at leading AI companies have endorsed the bill.
9: Fox's Tanya J. Powers. 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
14: Bill aimed at ensuring safety and fairness for female athletes, getting a hearing on Capitol Hill today. The Senate Judiciary Committee heard from athletes about the impact of men competing in women's sports. Senator Katie Britt serves on the committee. She blasted Democrats for boycotting the hearing.
15: Not one Democrat came to ask a question. Here we have an issue where we have biological men, biological boys competing in women's sports, competing in youth sports, and they're unwilling to say a thing.
14: Senator Britt says it's essential to preserve female sports for future generations, and she blasted the NCAA for failing to act. After more than 50 years of competition, the Alabama Independent School Association votes to drop athletics. Executive Director Michael McClendon calls it an emotional decision, but he says it's also a strategic move.
16: To allow a private school athletic association to flourish outside of the ASA, to give it more flexibility, but also to allow the AISA to continue to grow and expand more than it already has.
14: AISA athletics will end after this school year. After that, AISA schools will have the option of competing in the newly formed Gulf States Independent Athletic Association. There's a warning about a new scam targeting veterans.
3: Beware of a postcard that advertises extra benefit checks and a veteran savings plan. Veterans Affairs, the FTC, and the Better Business Bureau all warn that the program does not exist. The BBB's Karen Reeves telling WBRC the postcards are now circulating in Alabama.
14: It's Leah Brandon reporting. I'm Jim Faraday.
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0: Let's have some fun. On a Wednesday hump day, congratulations, the week is over, halfway done, and we are smooth sailing from here. So we're going to have a couple talks about a couple things. I'm noticing a trend about how some Republicans, elected Republicans, are speaking about Donald Trump, and I don't think this is a coincidence. I think this is indicative of something that's happening right now. We're going to discuss that. Surprise, surprise, communists are trying to steal elections again. They can't help themselves. An amazing example of what I've been talking about, how the Democrat Party works with foreigners as a crime syndicate to loot the treasury. We'll talk about that. Dome is showing up again, proving that this whole woke era is not gone. All that, so much more coming up tonight on the world famous Jesse Kelly Show. And I'll tell you this right now. After I get done with this trend that I'm noticing, I don't know how long it's going to take me. We're going to do something just to have a little fun, even though part of it may be horrific. We're going to do a little best case, worst case scenario for post midterms, depending on how they go. I can see something going pretty well, as a matter of fact. And on the flip side of that, I can see a complete disaster legislatively. I'll discuss that all with you now. Setting all that stuff aside, let's get this thing out of the way first. Something we've talked about many, many times before. The old saying is, trees don't grow to the sky. I love the saying because it's as simple as it can possibly get. The biggest, strongest tree growing every single year, getting all the water and sunlight it needs. It would be easy to look at that tree and say to yourself, gosh, it's going to reach Pluto at some point. What could possibly stop it? But they all stop eventually, do they not? This is true for all of us in life in various ways. As we get older and so on and so forth, it'll be true for me as I do radio and attempt to make your day a little bit better. There will come a time, I don't know when, maybe next year, I hope not, maybe 10 years from now, maybe 20 years, who knows when it is, there will be a time when I am where I lost my fastball. Maybe I'm out of touch. Maybe I wanted to go do something else. Pick your reason. I don't know. Maybe I'm in poor health. Maybe my mind starts to go. There will come a time when I don't deliver for you when you tune in. And that sucks. And when you think about that, especially when you're doing okay, right now, show's growing, doing great. When you think about that, you think, no, it's going to last forever. No, it won't. And you probably already have somebody, speaking of me and my business, you probably already have somebody in mind on TV, radio, podcast, maybe somebody you used to love, thought was great, and now you're all, probably time for him to hang it up. There's somebody in your mind, right? This is true of athletes, as you well know. You can't run a 4.440 forever. You can't hit 40 home runs forever. Your eyes start to go, reaction time, body hurts. It just happens. And it's true of politicians. Even politicians who are widely adored by the masses for a period of time. Once you've been in politics for long enough, it's just not possible to maintain high levels of popularity and superstardom. It's not. Here, you want me to give you something? Here it is. If you want a long, 20, 30-year career in politics, you should never, ever become president of the United States of America, if that's what you want. Go to the House of Representatives. Go to your state legislature. Maybe if you rise through that, the Senate. Look, the Senate's a great place to go park your butt for 30 years. You'll have a long career. You will never be the most popular Republican in America. You'll never be the most powerful voice for this cause or that cause. You're never going to get $1 million speaking fee for a speech somewhere. But you will last for 30 years.
1: On the flip side, if you want to be president of the United States of America, you want the big boy chair with the big boy decisions and the big boy spotlight, you have to understand that there's a shelf life on your popularity. No matter who you are, no matter what you do, eventually, with that many big decisions, eventually something's going to go awry or several things go awry, and the bloom is going to come off that rose pretty quickly. You know, I know this is probably a little crass if you were old enough to live through it, and I'm not being dismissive of the moment, but you know who kind of lucked out in this regard? I say lucked out. Again, this is going to be a little crass. JFK. JFK got to be president of the United States of America, young, handsome star. Even a good percentage of Republicans liked JFK. And to this day, JFK, while we know some of his extracurriculars may not have been what the American people preferred, to this day, overall, JFK has a pretty good reputation still. Why? Because someone blew his head off early. He didn't have 8 years for the bloom to fall off the rose, to screw this up, screw that up. He got to face down the Soviets, Cuban Missile Crisis, do a couple other things people loved, and then some dirtball commie blew his head off in Dallas. Donald Trump, by the grace of God, did not get his head blown off, and Lord knows they tried. We say they tried twice because we know he got shot in the head in Butler. And we also know that kook down in Florida had a weapon at the ready on the golf course Trump was currently playing and ended up getting in a shootout with Secret Service like a hole or two away from Donald Trump. So we know they have tried to assassinate Donald Trump multiple times. And I am so, so thankful they failed. For a variety of reasons, not just because I wanted Trump to win the presidential election, but what it meant for the country and everything else, plus his family, by all accounts, very loving father, loving grandpa, husband, just on a personal level, very, very grateful they failed. Here's the negative side of that. The negative side of that is Donald Trump, he's on year 6 of being president of the United States of America, but we'll set that part of it aside. Who was the bigger, more powerful political voice when Joe Biden was installed as president for 4 years? Was it Joe Biden or Donald Trump? I know Joe Biden had the White House. I understand all that, but who do you think, whose voice do you think carried more weight in those 4 years? Joe Biden, I don't know, corn pop, or Donald Trump? So that means Donald Trump may be entering year 6 as the most powerful man on the planet, president of the United States of America. But in actuality, it's year 10. 10 or 11, if you want to go back to when he first started. I mean, you could almost argue 12 for a politician, for the most popular politician. That's a lifetime. That is a lifetime. That is, to use a sports analogy, that's an NFL quarterback playing for 20 years. That is a lifetime, far more than most people get as the big dog. Well, credit to Donald Trump for being the big dog for that length of time. But trees do not grow to the sky. And it is my belief, because of a few different things that have happened, which I'm about to lay out for you, it is my belief that Republicans, House of Representatives, Senate, Governor, all across the United States of America, I believe they are looking at their own internal polls, not all these public polls you and I talk about. I believe they're looking at their own internal polls, and they're looking at the popularity or lack thereof of Donald Trump. And I believe they are making a decision Republicans have not been free to make for 12 years. And that decision is this. I think it's time for me to publicly spit in Donald Trump's face in order to win an election. Very few Republicans have even attempted that. And the ones who have had their careers destroyed because Donald Trump has been that voice. and Republicans across the spectrum. They've known that. So even Republicans who hate Trump, many of them have just stayed quiet about it. Hey, man, I don't need him wrecking my career. But in just the last week or so, we've had some, in my opinion, shocking public statements. We'll talk about those next.
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Remember, you can email the show your love, your hate, your death threats, and we'll get to those emails. We're even going to rip on feminism some more. All that and more is still to come on the Jesse Kelly Show. 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

0: loving kook anyway. Let's not stress it. You know how red the state of Mississippi is? Mississippi is Trump country. You driven through Mississippi recently? I did a few years back. Whoo, boy, especially when you get out of the cities. Trump signs, Trump spray paint on the fencing, MAGA bumper stickers all over the place. Mississippi is Trump country. Roger Wicker, you may not know who he is a dirtball senator from the state of Mississippi. Republican. Okay. Roger Wicker just said this today on the Senate floor.
1: Our commander-in-chief should keep in mind that his guest is a brutal, unelected, and oppressive dictator who seeks to dominate his neighbors and whose massive military arsenal is aimed directly at the United States of America.
0: Roger Wicker took the floor of the United States Senate today. I didn't play the whole thing for you. And blasted Donald Trump publicly for meeting with Xi Jinping. The senator, not from a blue state, the senator from blood red Mississippi.
2: Okay.
0: You know who Ashley Hinson is? This might be the most amazing one. Ashley Hinson is the Republican nominee for United States Senate in Iowa. Please keep in mind, Iowa is in love, or I should say has been in love with Donald Trump. Absolutely in love. Go look at the last election results. Iowa is Trump country. Ashley Hinson is running to be a senator in Trump country. Okay? Here's what she said today, publicly. Quote, Iowans are being squeezed and shouldn't have to foot the bill at the pump or checkout line for the war in Iran. We'll set aside the look Jewish producer Chris just gave me. It was she's got a point kind of a look. We're going to set that aside. We can address that another time. I'm not sure that I can put into words what this means. At no other point in the last 10 years would a Republican candidate in a general election take a public, nasty shot at Donald Trump a month before the election, because doing so would be electoral suicide. You just don't do it. You know automatically Trump is going to put out a public statement against you. He'll call for a primary against you. All the MAGA faithful in your red state like Iowa, they will sit home. They'll go vote for the Democrat because you offended Donald Trump. It's just not something you would ever do. You don't tug on Superman's cape. And you most definitely never, ever in a red area like Mississippi or Iowa or South Florida, you don't ever come out and take public shots at Donald Trump. And yet, oh, look at this. United States Senator from Iowa, Chuck Grassley, just did the same thing talking about diesel prices. I'm starting to notice a pattern. And I think maybe, just maybe, Republicans think the bloom's off the rose. All right. Now let's talk about best case, worst case scenario, shall we, for midterms. Before we do that, here's a best case scenario for you. Best case scenario for you is you will live your entire life and a bad man will never set his eyes on your home with the intention of stealing your stuff and hurting somebody inside. That's the best case scenario. But here in the real world, the worst case scenario is this. That sexual predator who lives two blocks up the road, he's been driving by your house every single day for the last 2 weeks thinking about your daughter. He's looked at your windows. He wants to know, do these people even protect themselves? Do you think it would be beneficial to have SimpliSafe watching the outside of your house for you? Smart AI monitoring those cameras to let you know when Johnny Pervert comes jumping over the fence, ready to kick in your back door.

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0: It is the Jesse Kelly Show on a fantastic, wonderful Wednesday. All right, now let's get to this kind of best case, worst case scenario. But before I get to that, I do want to address something that this idiot Roger Wicker said. Donald Trump has this huge summit coming up with Xi Jinping. And to be fair, Xi Jinping is a world-class dirtball. He's an enemy of the United States of America. He is very much a protege of Mao. He admires Mao. He has abused and slaughtered God knows how many people. Xi Jinping is as bad as they come. I admit that all the way. Roger Wicker doesn't want Donald Trump sitting down with
17: him. Our commander-in-chief should keep in mind that his guest is a brutal, unelected, and oppressive dictator who seeks to dominate his neighbors, and whose massive military arsenal is aimed directly at the United States of America.
0: Sometimes I wonder this a lot, if our elected officials are stupid or just flat out corrupt and evil. I wonder this a lot. Specifically things like this. Don't meet with Xi Jinping because he's a bad guy. The whole history of the world is wars being avoided because leaders, even leaders who hate each other, would take time, sit down, break bread, and avoid mass death and suffering. Leaders meeting is how wars, catastrophic wars, have always been avoided. Did you know, and you probably already knew this, during the Cold War, that nuclear scare between us and the Soviet Union, and we're building nukes and they're building nukes, did you know that there was a direct line from our top guy to their top guy? That if ever things got so tense and it looked like somebody's finger was hovering over the button, you can grab that phone and say, yo, Vladimir, ooh, why don't we have some vodka? Let's get some vodka. We'll relax. Let's talk this over. I don't need any help from anybody to hate Xi Jinping more than I hate Xi Jinping. It's a very, very good thing that Donald Trump is meeting with Xi Jinping. And I don't know whether Roger Wicker is stupid, probably is, or just extremely corrupt. Probably is that as well. It's probably an and thing. I don't know what the deal is, but we always want the president meeting with everyone, friends and enemies. Right here, U.S. President Trump invites Putin to the G20 summit in Miami. And already people are freaking out about that. He can't do that. Putin's a war criminal. Putin has the largest nuclear arsenal on planet Earth. We should definitely meet with him and see if we can hash out deals and come up with some sort of an agreement, not to be best friends, because that will probably never happen, but to perhaps never end up lobbing nuclear weapons at each other. Let's not be ahistorical children. Leaders should always meet with other leaders. Let's get that out of the way. I don't know why I'm so fired up today. I swear I've eaten. I don't know what the deal is. Now, I was thinking about the midterms because there were a couple other things that came up. And I got to feeling really bad and then really good. And so I'll just walk you through I was just kind of hashing out all the scenarios on what the midterms could end up being. And we don't know. They're 5 weeks away. We don't know yet. We know the headwinds and the polling, and that we understand all that looks bad, but we don't know what it'll actually be on election day. Now, let's do a little best case, because I can see this happening. Here's a best case scenario. What if Democrats take the House? Possibly even take the Senate, but a narrow, narrow majority. all right, that's not what we want, but let's say that's the case. You know exactly what will happen. I know exactly what will happen. It's going to be investigation after investigation. It'll be impeachment after impeachment. Now, here's why I think this could end up being beneficial for us. We weren't going to get any good laws passed anyway. You know that. We couldn't even get the Save America Act passed as we currently stand. So if the next Congress doesn't pass the Save America Act, well, okay, we don't have something that we never had. It is what it is. Okay, so let's get that out of the way. Let's assume we're not going to get any good laws passed. But they're not going to get any laws they want passed either. Slim majorities. We have the president with the veto pen. They're not going to get any laws passed either. That brings me to this. Democrats are sick and demonic and they're insane and the country knows this. The polls show this. As unpopular as Trump may be right now in America because of prices and things like that, the polls are never good when it comes to the popularity of the Democrat Party. The American people think these people are insane and evil because they are. They still talk like this. This is Dome out there campaigning with Al-Sayed.
18: And that's what the people of Michigan need from you, from our leaders. That's what black women and black birthing people need in order to move themselves forward.
0: That was one of the panelists talking to Dome. Black birthing people? The American people think and know that these people are insane. But here's the deal. Right now, they're in the minority in the House. They're in the minority in the Senate. Yes, they're insane, but it's not as loud, the insanity. They take the majority. Those voices get amplified, and we get 2 years of Democrats reminding the American people how sick and insane and evil they are leading up to the 2032 election. 2028 election. Sorry, not leading up to the 2028 election. We get 2 years of Democrats campaigning against themselves. And you and I both know, we talk about it. Why do Democrats campaign against themselves? Because their base is sick and demonic, and they have to deliver sick, demonic things to their base. But the general public is not sick and demonic. And so as Democrats are speaking to their sick and demonic base, they are turning off the general population. Our greatest benefit right now is certainly not Republicans. Our greatest benefit is how sick and evil Democrats are in the United States of America. And the public will get that both barrels if the Democrats possibly take a slim majority in the House and maybe a slim majority in the Senate. No, we won't get laws passed, but we weren't gonna. Donald Trump is still going to pass or hand out executive orders. He's still going to have so much power when it comes to diplomatic relations and deals and things like that. His cabinet's still going to be intact. The ones who don't quit. Look, people are going to quit. Get yourself ready for this. Let me get this out of the way. Get yourself ready for this. There's going to be, and it's already begun, there's going to start being a little bit of an exodus from the Trump administration because people inside the administration know that Democrats are going to investigate everybody, subpoena everybody. If you're going to jump ship, now's a politically convenient time to do that. So you're going to see some of that. But anyway, setting that aside, he's still going to have the staff he wants. He's going to pass the executive orders he wants. We still have a fairly solid Supreme Court. Certainly better than a dirty commie Supreme Court with a slight Democrat majority in the House or Senate. I actually think that could be beneficial in the end. It's not going to be ideal, but by 2028, the American people think to themselves, oh my gosh, we can't have that. Let's vote Republican. That's my best case scenario. And I can see that happening. You know, these poll numbers always overestimate Democrat wins, so maybe it's not going to be quite as bad. I can see that happening. Now for the flip side, and I think that you should maybe consider turning off the radio. I really mean that. Because I'm about to do a little doomsday one that I could see coming, and this is one of those ones I pray to God I believe I'm wrong. Might be a good time to turn off the radio. Next.
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0: It is the Jesse Kelly Show on a fantastic, wonderful Wednesday. Remember, you can email your love, your hates, your death threats to jesse@jessekellyshow.com. And I will get to some of those when we're done with all this worst case scenario stuff. We're going to dog on feminists for a little bit because, well, that's fun. And it's also beneficial. It's worth it. Talk about unlimited Taco Bell. We have a lot of things we have to get to, but I have to get to this. I gave you my best case scenario, what I think might turn out, what might happen after the midterms leading up to the 2020 election. I just laid all that out. Now for the potential worst case scenario. Now, before I get to that specific scenario, let me set it up with a couple different things. One, you're going to nod your head on. The second will make you mad. I don't give a crap. It's still true. The first one. You know that establishment, swamp rat, Chamber of Commerce Republicans have hated the America First movement since Donald Trump came down the escalator. These are not patriots. They very much see themselves as global citizens. They don't believe in borders. They think you annoying Americans should be replaced by cheap foreigners because that's what their donors want. That's a lot of the establishment GOP. The ones who haven't retired are still hanging around, and that's what they believe. And they also believe, they believe that they have a chance to come back to power when Donald Trump is gone. All right? Now, you got all that. Here's what else they believe. They see the public polls. They know what the public opinion is across the globe about immigration. There has never in my lifetime been a groundswell against immigration like there is right now. I've never seen it like this in my life, and that's not just in America. With the AfD party is rising in Germany. It's across the globe. It's happening right now. And these global GOP swampy types, they know that too. Okay? Put that in your back pocket. Set that aside. Oh, they're still out there, by the way. John, or headline, sour grapes from Town Hall. Cornyn and Bush fundraise for everyone but Paxton. George Bush and John Cornyn are out there fundraising for every rhino they can find. The border hawk got ignored. All right, set that aside. That's the part you already agree with and you already knew. Here's the part that might hurt a little bit. Nevertheless, it's true. If you're offended, email me so I can laugh at you. Donald Trump has always been a deal maker, as you know. He wrote a book on it, The Art of the Deal. He talks about making a deal all the time. How many times have you heard Donald Trump use the word deal in the last 10 years? Let's do a deal. Why don't we do a deal? We're going to do a deal. It's going to be a great deal. Be the best deal. Did a trade deal. Did a Vista peace deal. Deals are his life. He believes in doing deals. Before he was in politics, he sat this business down with this business. And hey, you give a little and I'll give a little and we'll do a deal. Donald Trump does deals. The Big Beautiful Bill. Look, the Big Beautiful Bill was a name they gave it. And I actually don't fault Donald Trump for this at all, because the Big Beautiful Bill, because they had to use reconciliation, it was the only chance Donald Trump had at getting some of his agenda items through, you know, no taxes on tips and stuff like that. It was his only chance. The Big Beautiful Bill had so much awful crap in it. It had so much horrible crap in it. But Donald Trump pushed for it hard. And again, I get why. He pushed for it hard because it was his only shot at getting the things he wanted. All right. Donald Trump does deals. Let me read you this headline. This is not a recent headline, so don't freak out. But let me read you this headline. Headline from 2018, by the way. Trump plan offers citizenship path to 1.8 million illegal immigrants. This was back in 2018. This was not something someone handed to Donald Trump. This is something Donald Trump handed to Congress. And what he said was, I need $25 billion for border security. I'm going to secure this border. And if you do that, I'm going to provide a pathway to citizenship for 1.8 million illegals. Now, again, I understand it. He wanted the border wall, but he was willing to make a deal for that border wall. Again, he's a deal maker. Now, for my worst case scenario, here it is. If the polls are accurate, and I certainly don't know that they are, if the polls are accurate, and this is going to be a unique level of wipeout we are facing at the midterms, maybe a pretty sizable majority for Democrats in the House. What if it's a, gosh, 3, 4, 5 seat majority for Democrats in the Senate? I don't think it's outside the realm of possibility we see an amnesty deal in the next 2 years. Now, you can say all you want that Trump would never sign it. Well, let's get a couple things out of the way first. We already have a decent-sized block of Republicans in the House and the Senate who have pushed for amnesty publicly recently in recent years. It's not just Maria Salazar. So if Democrats come up with this amnesty thing, they will get enough Republican support. If their majority is enough, they will get enough Republican support to pass it. They will. Okay? Oh, but Donald Trump would never do it. All right? We'll set aside the past, which I already brought up. What if the deal is this? Hey, Mr. President, we want amnesty. 2 million, 5 million, pick your number. We want amnesty. If you want any money for ICE, if you want any money for the military, if you want funding for the TSA, if you want airports to be open, then we need you to do a deal. You ready to do a deal, Mr. President? I'm not telling you Donald Trump would do that deal. I'm not telling you Donald Trump would sign that. If he did, it would destroy his legacy. It would. But his advisors, many of them would lie to him about that. If he did, it would destroy his legacy. It would. And I'm not saying he would do the deal. But asking you, I don't care how you feel about him. I'm asking you right now, would you bet your life on the fact he wouldn't? Would you bet your mortgage on that? I wouldn't. I could see an amnesty deal if we get wiped out at the midterms. The communists are going to hold a lot of things hostage in order to get what they want. And remember, they want foreigners more than they want anything else in the world. Remember that. Let's shift gears, talk about the evils of feminism in a moment. 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
9: Big sit down at the White House. I'm Lisa Lacera, Fox News. As President Trump will meet with China's President Xi Jinping tomorrow at the White House, Treasury Secretary Scott Bessent says both sides have already agreed the U.S.-China trade deal will be extended until January 10th.
10: I don't know whether a bigger deal can be done. I don't know whether we will just roll the current deal. There's some deliverables that have not been perfect on the Chinese side.
9: On Fox's special report with Brett Baer, President Trump greeted President Xi at Joint Base Andrews instead of waiting for him to drive to the White House. Tomorrow, a state dinner will be held in Xi's honor. Artificial intelligence will also be on the agenda in tomorrow's meeting as lawmakers from both sides of the aisle say more regulation for AI is needed.
11: We're not going to allow the Chinese Communist Party to catch us, but at the same period of time, we can't allow this explosive technology to hurt us and hurt the American people.
9: House Democratic Leader Hakeem Jeffries today, OpenAI CEO Sam Altman told the UN that we could lose control of AI, said safeguards need to be put in place. Iran's President Masoud Pezeshkian addressed the United Nations this morning, a day after President Trump told the General Assembly he has a decision to make on Iran.
12: Pezeshkian framed Iran as the victim. He held up photos of children that he said were killed by American and Israeli bombs, and he vowed that his country would never cede control of the Strait of Hormuz. As he began his address, a lone U.S. diplomat walked out. That action, considered the highest level diplomatic snub one can give here at the world body.
9: Fox's Eric Shawn at the UN. Despite the tough talk on both sides, U.S. and Iranian officials met for several hours yesterday. Three people have filed suits against Six Flags Magic Mountain, claiming the X2 roller coaster left them with traumatic brain injuries. 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
13: Shootout in West Alabama leaves an officer injured and a suspect dead. Authorities say it happened in Marengo County as U.S. Marshals served an arrest warrant for a murder suspect, Ernest Nathan. Authorities say Nathan opened fire, hitting an officer. Officers then fired back, killing Nathan. The injured officer is expected to make a full recovery. An investigation is ongoing. Governor Kay Ivey receives the Lifetime Champion for Children Award. It recognizes educational improvement. During her tenure, Governor Ivey says she has made upgrading academic performance a top priority.
14: Progress has been achieved in elevating the quality of life of Alabama's children, from improvements in parental employment to rising elementary test scores in reading and math, to lower student absenteeism, to higher graduation rates. Alabama's young people are on a better path.
13: A bill aimed at ensuring safety and fairness for female athletes gets a hearing on Capitol Hill. The Senate Judiciary Committee hearing from experts about the impact of men competing in women's sports. Senator Katie Britt serves on the committee.
15: Why in the world are we allowing these untruths to occur? It's not a state of mind. This is about biology, and that's the way that we should move forward.
13: And Senator Britt blasted Democrats for boycotting the hearing. Tens of millions of southbound birds are flying over Alabama as fall migration peaks. The scientific platform BirdCast estimated more than 40 million birds crossed the state overnight. For many, the Gulf Coast is the final place to rest and refuel before heading to Central and South America. I'm Jim Farrell.
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17: 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It's a graphic representation of how close humanity is to self-inflicted disaster.
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17: 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It was all the way back from 17 minutes to midnight.
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17: All these things that have been developing for a while have been accelerated because of the threat multiplier of misinformation and disinformation and conspiracy theories.
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0: on a fantastic, wonderful, amazing Wednesday, a hump day, and it's another hour of the Jesse Kelly Show. So we're going to move off of that best case, worst case scenario thing. I pray to God I'm wrong. The thing I just got done talking about. We're going to move off that. We'll do to other things, feminism and emails and communist stealing, looting the treasury, all that and more coming up still on the world famous Jesse Kelly Show. But I want to begin actually with this little email. The subject is young men discussion. Hey, Jesse, I had to think about you this past weekend and your advice to young men in your audience. On Sunday, I was parked next to a car with several stickers on the rear window. On the left side was a sticker which said vegan. On the right side was a sticker saying Pitbull Mom. I had to laugh when I thought about a young guy remaining on the sidelines and eventually ending up with the vegan Pitbull Mom. I love the show. I have to agree with those who say you're the best thing since Rush. All right. Again, I spoke, and I'm going to keep speaking about this. I spoke to young men last week, I think it was, first time. And I said, because of the political bend of young single women now, they are so commie, about 7 in 10, rabid, vicious, violent communists. Because they are so communist, you as a young man, probably younger than you want, you have to accelerate that timetable on finding a dime who loves you and treats you well because you're only working with 3 in 10. That total smoke that's sitting across the bar and she batted her eyes at you, you, as you walk up to her, and you should, and ask to take her out for a cheeseburger, you have to understand in the back of your mind, there's a 70% chance this is a rabid animal who is not going to be marriage material. What that means is you have to be much more aggressive than you have been and accelerate your timetable. And my goodness, when you find that woman who treats you right, you hang on to her and treat her like gold, because she is gold at this point in time. She is rare. All right, that was a that's what I've been saying. Now I want to get to a perfect example of this. And remember that we always talk about communism. There aren't different parts of it. People think there are different parts of it. They think that there's a feminist branch of communism and there's a climate branch of communism. And of course, race communism and all these other things. But there are not, and of course, gay communism and all that crap. There are not separate branches of communism. That is not a thing. These are just different fingers on the same communist fist. So why, if it's all just about communism, if it's all just about the religion of destruction, why would you create different groups? Why bother with it? Why bother with this? Why bother with that? Oftentimes, these groups even seem at odds with each other. Why bother with it? For the same reason, as I have explained before, that McDonald's offers more than just a quarter pounder with cheese. Now, I love a quarter pounder with cheese. I'd eat a quarter pounder with cheese every day if it didn't give me a freaking heart attack. But you're never getting my wife into McDonald's if all you have are quarter pounders with cheese. So you have to offer other things. So they got nuggets. The exact same thing with communism. They're trying to get you to buy in to the religion of destruction and domination, and they can't win everybody over with the exact same argument because different commies have different grievances. Maybe you're mad because you're gay. Maybe you're mad because you're black. Maybe you're mad because you're a militant feminist. Well, you need a specific message tailored to you. It's a recruitment drive is what it is. And here's something else. The different branches of communism, the goal is always destruction, don't get me wrong, but they oftentimes have different targets. They're designed to destroy different things. Climate communism, as I pointed out, is the most genocidal version. Climate communism would butcher 1 billion people. But really what its design is to destroy the economy. If you want to burn down an economy, well, there's no better way to burn down an economy than to go green. That'll destroy everything. All right, so that's after the economy. We got that. LGBTQ demon mob freak fest stuff. That that's aimed at the church. There's a reason they all complain about the church this and church that. There are these drag groups who mock the church. That's aimed at destroying the central religion, the main religion of the United States of America, to break up social cohesion, some communist. We got all that. Feminism is aimed at marriage. I have told you this, and it's true. If you told me there was a society and you didn't tell me anything else about the society other than the strength of the family unit, I would be able to tell you what kind of a foothold communism has in that society. I don't need to know the central religion. I don't need to know the education level. I don't need to know any of that stuff. If you tell me there is a society out there of a million people and it's a bunch of men marrying women, staying together and raising their children, I know for a fact that communism will never get a foothold in that society. And by the way, so do the communists. The first thing the Soviets did was start to destroy families as fast as they could in the Soviet Union. The East Germans did it. They all do it. The communist knows what I just said is true, and vice versa. If you told me that was a million-person society and it was nothing but broken homes and single parents and disaster, boy, you want to talk about ripe for the picking. They're ready for communism. Back to feminism. Feminism was designed to destroy marriage. It was designed to destroy marriage by making women miserable and unmarriable. Feminism turned women against men. I know you probably learned in school, maybe even your private Christian school or Catholic school or Jewish school or whatever kind of school you went to. Maybe you learned, and I've had to talk to my own family members about this. Maybe you learned that, wow, women were really crapped on in American history. Completely not true. Total lie. That was never the case in the United States of America. Were there individual cases of women being abused? Well, yes, that's the whole history of the world. Women were loved and treasured from the very moment the settlers set foot in the United States of America, and they were walking hand in hand with their men as we carved a country out of this wonderful continent the good Lord graced us with. She was there in the garden, hunting, farming, working, freezing, right along with him, and they treasured each other. I would invite you, if you're curious about this, go read the things George Washington said about his wife. Go read the things John Adams said about his wife. It's not just these guys. Women were always treasured in the United States of America as partners in this experiment. But communists need to break those marriages up. If you break those marriages up, if you break marriages up, then they know that it's going to go a huge way to them winning. If you could break up the marriages, I know it's football season, you just scored 28 in the first half, the other team scored zero. I mean, they might come back and win, but it's not likely. If you can break marriages up, you've almost won the game. Feminism was designed to turn men and women against each other. And one of the main ways they did this was they made women, the women who buy into it, unmarriable. They did. You tell a woman for long enough that she's responsible for nothing, men are responsible for everything. She has no responsibility for this, this, or that. He has all the responsibility. You tell women for long enough, hey, this is what a man needs to do for you. He better do X, Y, and Z, but you never give them the, hey, here's what you need to do for your man. You need to do X, Y, and Z. You only give them one side of that for long enough. What you're going to end up with is a militant group of young women in this country who hate men, and men can sniff that a mile away, and they want nothing to do with it. Young men instinctively want to get married the same way young women want to get married, but a young man will always make this choice. I'm not going to say 100% of the time because some guys screw up, but most of the time men will make this choice. If you present a 25-20, who to pick your age, you present a young man with two options. You can get married to this bitter hag who hates men, or you can stay single the rest of your life. He will stay single and drink beer with his friends for the rest of his life, all day, every day. And frankly, he made the right choice. Feminism makes women unmarriable. Feminism has destroyed marriage in the United States of America. 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

Jesse Kelly Show on a magnificent, wonderful Wednesday. You can email us your love, your hate, your death threats, jesse@jessekellyshow.com. So I'm going to play you this audio that I just teased, but I want to read this email and lead me into it. Jesse, since the Lindsey Clancy case brought awareness that women are prone to rare psychiatric conditions post-pregnancy, do you think that could change public perception that having a woman become president, the most powerful country in the world,

you are going to be a miserable, haggard human being the rest of your life. You will hate yourself. You will hate men. You'll hate other women. You'll hate everything as the bitterness consumes you like a 5-pack-a-day pack of cigarettes. That's what it will do if you choose that path, and your friends will. Are you strong enough to say no? Are you strong enough to say, no, I'm going to find a guy who loves me, thinks I walk on water, treats me well, and you know what? I'm going to treat him well. I'm going to make his life. You know what? I can't wait to make him dinner. I can't wait to have his kids and raise them. I can't wait. That kind of attitude's going to get you a good man. This, I can do anything a man can do. You go, girl. Nobody wants you. Everyone hates your guts. And by the way, even other feminists hate your guts. Remember, nobody likes a feminist, including other feminists. Nobody. Choose happiness. Don't walk down that road. Hey, Jesse. As it's the 10-year anniversary for the idiot football player who decided to take a knee during the national anthem, now he's on camera stating the NFL is like the modern slave trade. I'm sick of these wealthy NFL stars throwing the race card. We want you to shut up, throw, catch, and run with the stupid ball. Okay, what say you? Well, here's what I say. This actually goes right along the lines we were just talking about. If you are a young black person, but this applies obviously to young black athletes. A large percentage, not all, a large percentage of your fellow athletes, they are going to walk down that wide open, socially acceptable path that complains about race all day long, oppression, victim, all day long, white people are evil, all day long. That is the wide path. That is the most socially acceptable path. Your boys aren't going to give you crap about that. You're not going to get called coon and all the other horrible things they say to Clarence Thomas and all the other wonderful people out there. You don't have to worry about getting called any of those horrible names. You took the acceptable path. But what if you love the country? What if you're grateful to be part of the United States of America? If you're a young athlete, maybe even not a professional athlete, maybe you play in college or maybe even high school, how grateful you are to put on a uniform, to be able to get to do cool stuff like that. That's a narrow path, and you'll get called names. But in the end, you will be happy. In the end, the others who took that wide, socially acceptable path, they'll be miserable their entire lives. All of them. Doesn't matter how much money they make. All right, let's do some more of these. Before we do some more of these, speaking of The View, I'm going to play what Sonny Hostin said next.

0: when you're hiring somebody, there are three things that obviously stand out above others that, that make it so time-consuming and miserable. First of all, waiting for the right candidate to even apply. 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

0: It is the Jesse Kelly Show on a spectacular, wonderful Wednesday. And so before we get to any more emails or serious news stories, before I even get to this California thing, which I just teased, I can't wait any longer. I'm too excited. I have to tell you about this story. This is from the Pink News. Remember that talk we were just having about how you'll always be miserable if you take the communist path? You choose the feminist path as a lady, you'll be miserable. You're a black person, you choose to go down the race grievance path, you'll always be miserable. If you're one of these climate commie nut jobs and the fossil fuels, always miserable. Headline. Massachusetts lesbian bar faces a boycott after lifting the face mask rule. This article is not dated 5 years ago. This article is dated, let me confirm, today. Today, there's been a lesbian bar in Massachusetts where face masks have been required. Now, given the clientele, that's probably beneficial for everybody, but face masks have been required. The lesbian bar announced that on Saturday nights, only Saturday nights, masks are optional. The clientele, apparently they went caravanning down there in their Subaru Outbacks, flew into a complete rage about the whole thing. And there are some gems from this thing. Quote, This might be my favorite two-paragraph thing I've ever read in an article ever. The bar later apologized for the tone of its messaging. We are sorry for our passive and dismissive tone of our change to norms and schedule impacting the most intersectional among us. The apology, this is from the article, the apology post didn't land well with their followers, due to a lack of alt text. Quote, this is not an accessible post. It indicates the lack of care or interest in disability intersectionality. Their post did not include a way for blind people to read it, and they had to apologize for their apology. This is more from the article. Remember this road of misery I was talking to you about? During the meeting, Jackie Madeline, the bar's last remaining owner, after the other two owners quit months earlier, became emotional while speaking about the pressure she's under. Lesbian bars have sharply declined in number across the U.S. in recent decades, making surviving venues culturally and historically significant. Over time, foot traffic to the bar slowed. More and more visitors said they didn't have the cover fee. The bar let them in anyway. The owners fell behind on the bills, couldn't pay themselves or the people who worked there. And finally, by the time of Last Ditch's monthly community meeting on September 11th, only one of the original founders, Madeline, is still involved. The other two stepped back months before, citing various pressures and health issues. One had enrolled in clown school. Listen, there's no happiness for you there. There is no happiness for you there. Now, speaking of no happiness, how sick are these people? This is Sunny Hostin on The View.
1: I feel so strongly about this holdout jurors because I was a holdout juror in a case in the Daniel Rack.
0: Before she gets going, she touches on it a little bit. I just want to let you know that there was a man butchered somebody, chopped them up, boiled, if I remember right, their body parts, and then fed their body parts to homeless people. All right, That's the case Sonny is talking about here.
1: I feel so strongly about this holdout jurors because I was a holdout juror in a case, in the Daniel Rakowitz case. I don't know if people remember it, the butcher of Tompkins Square Park. It was
2: the guy who ate the victims?
1: Yes. And apparently several jurors questioned afterwards said one holdout juror was principally responsible
2: for
1: preventing them from returning a guilty verdict. That was me. And it was because I saw clearly that he was psychotic.
2: Of course.
1: He was in a
0: psycho. He butchered people, boiled them, ate them, and fed them to homeless people. And Sonny Hostin is so consumed with whatever demon is inside of her, she brags publicly about protecting him. That's how gross these people are. That's how broken these people are. Dear Menu Whisperer, in your show yesterday, you mentioned you will be in beautiful and rapidly turning commie San Diego. I have terrible news. Our only Red Lobster shut down a year or two ago, and it's now a car wash. But I have some ideas. I know barbecue in Texas is going to trump San Diego barbecue, but I'm guessing you are landing at Terminal 2 at the San Diego airport. I have no idea. I don't even have a ticket yet. Do yourself a favor. Right as you walk from the gate, head directly to Phil's Barbecue and get yourself a Philly Buster. Two smoked beef patties, cheese, bacon, onion rings, barbecue sauce, and pulled pork. Dip it in a side of homemade ranch. Said he has to give him the Howard Dean, and I will. His name is John. All right. I'm not going to dog on that, and I'll tell you right now, I'm saving that email, and I will probably try that sandwich when I get to San Diego. I'm only going to be there for a night. I have a, like I said, I have a Marine Corps graduation to attend. Don't worry, I'm not going to miss any shows. Don't worry, I'm not going for a bit anyway. I will probably try that sandwich. But here's my problem. In today's society, in every society, but I'll use today's society because it makes me sound like a crotchety old man. People who make food oftentimes can't just deliver something simple and delicious. And in order to stand out, which I understand that in the restaurant business, they have to add some sort of flair to something that other people aren't adding to something. And oftentimes it's not only completely unnecessary, it makes the sandwich too busy. Just there's too much going on. You said there's smoked beef patties? I'm with you. Cheese, of course. Onion rings? Yeah, throw some onion rings on there. Little barbecue sauce? Good. Pulled pork? I'm not a pulled pork hater. I'm not Chris. I'm not a pulled pork hater. Pulled pork is fine. Pulled pork nachos can be top tier. I'm not a pulled pork hater. Why do I have to add pulled pork to the burger? You know what it tells me? Tell me I'm wrong. I'm going to try it. It tells me you aren't confident enough in just a simple burger. The best burgers in the world you'll ever eat, they're not loaded down with this special this and special that, and we added a this, a this, a this. But the best burgers you'll ever eat in your life, meat flavored different ways, meat, cheese, bun. Yeah, and of course, you could maybe throw some onions, some kind of sauce or something on there. Those are the best burgers you'll ever eat in your life. But everyone has to be a special little butterfly. Now you have to try it with my cilantro rice. No, I don't. All right. This story out of California is, it makes me look right. And I love that. We'll talk about it next.
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0: It is the Jesse Kelly Show on a wonderful Wednesday. You can email us, jesse@jessekellyshow.com. So I love, my favorite thing in the world is to be proven right about the things I say. It feeds my ego and it makes me look down on other people because it makes me feel superior to everybody. And look, I'm that kind of shallow person. So when I tell you things like the Democrat Party is the largest criminal syndicate in the history of the world, I like when I'm proven right about that. I don't like that that's the way they are, but I like to be proven right about that. I'm petty that way. And when I say that communists across Western civilization, that would be our Democrats, are massively importing foreigners, and then they are helping these foreigners loot the treasury in exchange for political power. That is not only a fact. I love it when new and improved evidence comes out of exactly that. So, along those lines, I have to give Christopher Rufo credit for this because it's his story, not mine. California. You know, California used to be blood red. You know that? For years. Forever. California was a Republican state. California hasn't been Republican in ages. Blue. It only seems to get bluer. How is it Democrats were able to get California blue after being a red state for so long? It was not complicated. Foreigners. Reagan has to own some of that because he passed an amnesty there. Look, Reagan has to own some of that, but it's not complicated. Native American-born Californians generally were patriotic citizens who loved the United States of America, loved California, wanted it to remain safe and clean and prosperous. Democrats are sick and evil. They wanted to destroy the state and loot the treasury, and they knew these evil patriotic Californians were not going to let them do it. What's the solution? It's quite simple. Massively import foreigners and help them steal from the treasury and you'll never lose power again. Here's Christopher Rufo's story.
1: This is a brand new smartphone. And here in Los Angeles, the government is giving them away to undocumented migrants for free. No proof of citizenship required. And the phones are only the beginning. In the past decade, the California state government has built a shadow welfare system for the undocumented that costs the state billions. They're giving away free food, cash, housing, healthcare, college tuition, even car insurance. No questions asked. We wanted to see exactly how this system worked, so we went to the welfare office here in Los Angeles. They told us that many state welfare programs do not require American citizenship, and some, like the Cash Assistance Program for Immigrants, which provides nearly $14,000 a year in cash, are for migrants only. If you know where to look, the system isn't exactly a secret. The government is advertising it.
2: No social security number, no problem.
1: And Governor Newsom brags about it.
3: We're the only state in America providing universal health care regardless of pre-existing condition, ability to pay, and your immigration status. I know how offensive that is to people, and I get how controversial
1: this is. An outrage. California families are working long hours, depleting their savings, and taking out record amounts of debt to survive, while the government takes from their paycheck and hands out free everything to migrants who have no legal right to be here.
0: The Democrat Party is the largest criminal syndicate in the history of the world. And it's not just a California story. You want an eye-popping headline? Trump administration is reviewing all 55 million foreigners with U.S. visas for any violations. We'll set the reviewing and violations thing aside. How many visa holders do we have in the country? 55 million? That means for every six people you see on the road, in the grocery store, at school, every six people you see, one of them is a foreigner residing in the United States of America. The communists have been playing this game for so many years. 1 in 6 people you see are foreigners on a visa, and that doesn't count all the illegals they brought in as fast as humanly possible. This is what I mean. This is what I'm talking about when I talk about the evils of the mass importation of foreigners, and when I talk about the fact the communists know this is their path to political power. With the mass importation of foreigners, they cannot possibly lose. With the mass deportation of foreigners, they cannot possibly win. The Democrat Party moved on from Americans years and years and years ago. This is the Democrat Party now because they know exactly who their constituents are.
4: We're dismantling DHS while preserving CISA, the Cybersecurity Infrastructure Security Agency, FEMA, TSA, and Customs functions. However, we are abolishing ICE. We are abolishing CBP. Yes. So, Bofino, that's for you. We're reinvesting funds in our community. We're limiting state surveillance. We're reining unlawful abuses of data and curbing the militarized enforcement. We're beginning the process of establishing a separate civil immigration system.
0: Here's Bernie Sanders.
5: What ICE has done over the last several years is a national disgrace. As Joanna just mentioned, innocent people, people going in who have legal papers trying to continue the immigration process have gotten picked up. People have been deported to God knows where, to countries where they're not familiar with.
0: The Democrat Party is the party of foreigners. Don't ever let Republicans sign on for amnesty or we're finished. The presence of millions and millions of foreigners has yanked this country to the left, made it dirtier, more dangerous, much, much, much more expensive. And we can get so much of a better way of life if we can get these people out. Never make a deal of any kind. They all must go. Every single one of them. This has to be reversed en masse. Remember that. We still have an hour. I have one more number on this for you before we do emails and other things. Hang on.

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8: A high-level White House sit-down. I'm Lisa Lacera, Fox News. President Trump set to meet with China's President Xi Jinping tomorrow, and artificial intelligence will be a main topic of conversation. This afternoon, the president greeted Xi at Joint Base Andrews.
9: I would say you have the entire tech world, the entire banking world, and a lot more. No, you have I think it's sort of if you go by points, I think it's the ultimate crowd. The
8: president expected to pitch a hotline meant to discuss security issues and a proposal to allow Chinese companies to produce cars in the U.S. Senate Democratic leader Chuck Schumer calling on President Trump to block China from gaining access to U.S.-made AI chips.
10: Trump has a very important choice to make, to bend the knee to the CCP or stand up to Xi and keep the U.S. ahead of China on AI.
8: The Trump administration has allowed NVIDIA to sell a powerful AI chip to China with some restrictions. Supporters say the move helps keep China from developing its own AI chip. One day after President Trump threatened to annihilate Iran, Iran's president delivered a defiant speech of his own at the United Nations, claiming his country's people had been victims of terrorism by the U.S. The new leader of Venezuela has delivered her first address to the U.N. General Assembly.
11: Venezuela's acting president, Delcy Rodriguez, says the recent energy deal with the U.S. will help global energy balance, thanking President Trump for resuming diplomatic ties, calling the dispute with the U.S. and earthquakes in Venezuela major tests of its life as a nation, stressing recovery will take time, but noting Venezuela has started a democratic process and there will be elections.
8: Fox's Kristen Goodwin. Rodriguez took over after a U.S. military raid in January that deposed then-leader Nicolas Maduro and brought him to the U.S. to face drug trafficking charges. 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
13: Bill aimed at ensuring safety and fairness for female athletes, getting a hearing on Capitol Hill today. The Senate Judiciary Committee heard from athletes about the impact of men competing in women's sports. Senator Katie Britt serves on the committee. She blasted Democrats for boycotting the hearing.
14: Not one Democrat came to ask a question. Here we have an issue where we have biological men, biological boys competing in women's sports, competing in youth sports, and they're unwilling to say a thing.
13: Senator Britt says it's essential to preserve female sports for future generations, and she blasted the NCAA for failing to act. After more than 50 years of competition, the Alabama Independent School Association votes to drop athletics. Executive Director Michael McClendon calls it an emotional decision, but he says it's also a strategic move.
5: To allow a private school athletic association to flourish outside of the ASA, to give it more flexibility, but also to allow the AISA to continue to grow and expand more than it already has.
13: AISA athletics will end after this school year. After that, AISA schools will have the option of competing in the newly formed Gulf States Independent Athletic Association. There's a warning about a new scam targeting veterans.
7: Beware of a postcard that advertises extra benefit checks and a veteran savings plan. Veterans Affairs, the FTC, and the Better Business Bureau all warn that the program does not exist. The BBB's Karen Reeves telling WBRC the postcards are now circulating in Alabama.
13: It's Leah Brandon reporting. I'm Jim Faraday.
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15: 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How did my father become the scheming mastermind? 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

0: Jesse Kelly Show. Final hour of the Jesse Kelly Show on a wonderful Wednesday. So we got a couple things this hour. We're going to talk about, oh, look, some eye-popping stats about the murders of transgender people. We'll get to that. I'm going to open up here. We'll talk just a couple more minutes on the foreigners thing. Once again, we're going to talk about how they're always communists first. There's an amazing story out of Utah. All that, emails, so much more coming up on the final hour of the world-famous Jesse Kelly Show. One more word on this foreigners thing. What have they done? Since 2002, this is from a Jobs Now paper, by the way. Since 2002, 706,457 tech workers have been laid off. In 4 years, 700,000 tech workers. During that period, 670,000 H-1B visas have been issued to Indian nationals. Your country, if you feel like it has changed rapidly, not for the better, if you feel like your country has been forcibly ripped from your hands by the elite in this country and handed to foreigners, that's because it has. This is the fight of our time. It just is. And this is why when we have snakes like this in the GOP, we have to run them out.
1: Mr. President, some of your immigration enforcement efforts have gone too far. In July, 50... 50-
0: yeah. All right. We've talked many times about how they're always communists first. Whatever role they play in life, could be a mother, secretary, a general, an actor, a teacher. If a communist is there, the communist sees themselves as a communist first and foremost. Always, no matter what. And they will do things that cost them everything, their families, their employment, in order to pursue the communist cause. Listen to this out of Utah. This is a Melissa Hollyoak. She's a U.S. attorney. Listen to this.
2: Last week, Utah federal...
0: Before I play this, keep in mind, working for the Postal Service has been, since I was a child, one of those good gigs you can get in life. One of those good gigs because, you know, federal worker, guaranteed paycheck, great retirement. It's one of those great gigs. My buddy Jake, when I was a kid... His dad was a postal worker, and he used to talk to us about what a great gig it was. Postal worker is one of those things. If one of my sons came home and said, "Dad, I got the job. I'm going to work for USPS," I would think, "Oh, nice. That's a solid living for the rest of his life." You don't give up those gigs. Those are cherry gigs. Unless you're a communist.
2: Last week, a Utah federal grand jury indicted 34-year-old Damon Matai, CE of Payson, Utah, for unlawful secretion, destruction, and delay of mail, for illegally disposing of mail-in ballots that were intended to be delivered in anticipation of our June 2026 primary election. The indictment alleges that on June 3rd, defendant CE, a federal postal worker, discarded over 300 ballots. CE betrayed the public's trust when he allegedly threw hundreds of ballots in the trash.
0: Gave up a gig like that? How could you give up a gig like that? Benefits, the works. Now you're going to prison. How could you do that? You're a postal worker. No, he's not. You think he's a postal worker because he wears the uniform. He drives that white boxy post office truck around. So you look at him and you see postal worker. But when he looks in the mirror, he sees communist. The whole postal worker thing, that's just an opportunity. That's an opportunity to move the revolution forward. Hey, Jesse, in my opinion, the Trump administration does not appear to have a well-orchestrated message of the positive changes and significant impact of the past 2 years. Trump does his messaging, which is usually lacking because, I guess, of his ego. JD does his. Stephen Miller does his. Tom Holman does his, etc. But the American people, if they're even considering voting Republican in the midterms, need to have it spelled out in a factual, simple, and clever manner again and again and again and again and again. All right, so this is it's a very sharp email because it really goes to political messaging. And This is one of those kind of gross things about human nature and politics, but it is really, really, really true. In politics, if you are running on something and you want to run on something, you have to represent something. You'll have an opinion on everything, but you really want to run on something, right? Low taxes, secure border, whatever it is. You want to keep it simple and consistent. Simple and consistent. And the reason you want to keep it simple and consistent is it takes, you know what they told me a long time ago? I forget where I read this. I forget who told me this or where I read this, but that if you hear an advertisement for something, that you have to hear it at least three times before it actually goes into your head at all with any kind of staying power. You'll hear me say something about an advertiser once. You'll hear me. It's not like you don't hear me, but it takes three times for that to get into your head and for that to stay inside of your head. You've heard me talk about chalk a million times, but the first time you heard me talk about natural herbal supplements from chalk, you probably heard me, maybe had some interest for 30 seconds, but then you moved on. You had, and I'm the same way. Everyone's the same way. It's not a stupidity thing. You have to hear it again and again and again. And you have to find out that chalk give you a 20% increase in your T levels in 90 days if you get a subscription at chalk.com/Jesse. 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Back to what I was saying already. All right. Sorry. Anyway. Political messaging has to be simple and consistent, over and over and over again. You know, the most brilliant thing Trump ever did on the campaign trail, and it happened very early, make America great again. Trump, make America great again. Make America great again. Make America, that is so, and it doesn't even, it says a lot without saying anything, right? It's extremely simple. Make America great again. Four words, over and over and over again, but that's the message that gets through to people over and over and over and over again. Simple and consistent. Simple and consistent. The Republicans, I can't just make this about Trump because Trump isn't even running. I mean, he wants Republicans to win, but this is about Trump. This is about the House GOP. It's about the Senate GOP. The Republicans have had no consistency at all with their message leading up to November, and they do need to tighten it up, and they need to tighten it up now. And it needs to be simple and consistent. Now, this can be very difficult because, well, for instance, you mentioned Trump and JD. Trump just has a wildly different style than JD Vance has. And I'm not going to say one is better than the other. They're very, very different. And one may be good in this scenario. The other one may be better in another scenario. For instance, again, Trump is an excellent campaigner because Trump brags about everything. That's a great way to campaign because it gives people hope. Elect me and I'm going to fix this and I'm going to fix that. We're going to do the largest mass deportation ever. And we're going to be the hottest country in the world. That's awesome on the campaign trail. It gives people hope. It makes people think, wow, I could have a better future. It lifts people up when you campaign like that. On the campaign trail, that's great. But Donald Trump doesn't do that to campaign. He does that because that's who he is. It's who he's always been. That's how he is. So once he gets elected, prices don't go down, starts a stupid war in Iran, $4 a gallon gas, he doesn't have second gear. Golden age. Best economy ever. Why don't you talk about it more? JD's style is a little different, probably better tailored for these times. JD's style is much more along the lines of, hey, I know you're hurting. We're going to work on that. Give us a shot to get that fixed. Don't forget, though, Democrats are crazy. You know, they're very different styles, and I'm really not saying one's better than the other, but in this particular situation, JD's is better because it sounds more understanding. Getting that consistency of message across the board can be difficult, but it is important. But they've been terrible at it for a little while. I mean, they were terrible at it. They still are terrible at it about the whole Iran thing. They've been all over the map about that. The one they finally settled on was Iran can never have a nuclear weapon. But in the beginning, they said Iran was about to attack us. And then They also said, well, we did it for someone else. We did it for Israel. The Trump said that himself. And they kind of bounced all around, almost kind of throwing everything against the wall to see where it landed. Finally, they landed on, they can't have a nuclear weapon. But it was not simple and consistent, so it was a harder sell. Now, that's difficult. And by the way, if you're running for office, take this as advice when you're running for office. I don't care what role it is, school board, city council, you know, that don't care what it is. School board, we'll make it school board. Maybe you have a lot of opinions about a lot of things. Maybe your hot button issue is more AP classes in school. There you go. There's your campaign slogan. And every time you give a speech, people better hear it. More AP classes in school. More AP classes in school. More AP classes in school. Over and over and over and over and over again until it stays inside somebody's head. And by the time they walk in there to vote in the school board election, they think to themselves, oh, this is the more AP classes guy. Beep. That's how it works. Simple and consistent. We'll be back.
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You can email the show, jesse@jessekellyshow.com. Pink Flower, you were talking about saltwater crocodiles in Australia along with other deadly animals, the great white and blue ring octopus, etc. Weren't you almost taken out by a sea urchin? Does Australia have your arch nemesis there? I wasn't almost taken out by the sea urchin. No, I wasn't, Chris. That is so overblown. That people have overblown this. This is what happened. In case you just now got to the show, here's the sea urchin story. In the Marine Corps, my unit, every 2 years, they would go do 6 months in Okinawa. You would deploy to Okinawa, you know, Japan. While you were there, you're doing training, you know, all kinds of amphibious training and jungle warfare training. And you go to Thailand and Mount Fuji. You go do different training. Okay. That's why we went there for 6 months. Now, I liked Okinawa. I think it's a blast, but it is, I mean, it's an island. It's a tropical island. You're going to spend a lot of time on the beach down by the water. It's what you're going to do. It's what you would do. When we weren't working, when we weren't running and doing all the things Marines do, we were generally down by the water. We spent most of our time, we had a horseshoe pit. We spent most of our time throwing horseshoes, drinking beer, and they had little outdoor crappy grills, but we'd go get charcoal and we just grill up meat all day long and drink beer all day long and play horseshoes all day long. It was as Marine Corps as you could possibly imagine. That's what it was. During one of these fateful days, it was towards the end of the day. Let's put it that way. We had been at it for quite some time. And I'm obsessed with the water. I love the water. I always have. It could be a swimming pool, a river, a lake, the ocean. When I see it, I want to get in it. I just love it. I guess that's how I was raised. I love the water. At some point, I'm bored with horseshoes. Got a full belly, feeling pretty good. And I look out at the ocean and think, I'm going in. And so I just stripped off my shirt and went running down across the beach and right into the water. I probably should not have been swimming in the ocean at this point in time.

0: one I had stepped on. Okay, maybe you're thinking that's the end of the story. You would be mistaken. For years after that, 17 years, that part of my foot bothered me all the time, nagging at me, hurting, sore all the time. And I went to see a foot guy at one point in time, foot specialist. And guy was just an idiot, looked at it and said, I don't know. Everything looks fine. You got a little callus there. Everything's good to go. Fast forward to a few years back, I would say 5 years ago. I don't remember the number. My buddy, Michael Berry, I was complaining about my foot. I was hanging out with my mentor, Michael Berry. And he said, that doesn't sound right. Let me look at it. And he looks at it and he calls up this doctor friend of his. And apparently this guy's world renowned. People fly all over to come see this guy. And he said, hey, will you see this guy? And I didn't have any money. He said, will you see him free? Please, he doesn't have any money. I didn't even have insurance at the time. And so I go in and see this doc. And he said, there's something in your foot. I said, okay. And he proceeds to gouge out a hole in the bottom of my foot. And he showed it to me afterwards. I had sea urchin needle shards in my foot for 17 years, causing me problems. 17 years. What, Chris? Yes, that's correct, Chris. Chris remembers the story. They did not use anesthetic. That was on my request that they did not use anesthetic because, look, I didn't want to seem like a wuss, one. Two, I didn't want a needle jammed into the bottom of my foot. I'm not afraid of needles. That just didn't sound like a good time to me. So instead, they gave me these two little rubber balls to squeeze for when the pain got too bad. And I just had to sit there. And then all the nurses are gathering around like, oh my gosh, look at his foot. It was really a horrific situation. That is that story. No idea why I got sidetracked on that. Anyway, back to them being communists first. Yeah, I have another great example of that. We'll get to that in a moment. Before I get to that, let me get to this. Abortion. We have as many or more abortions now than we ever have before. That is the case because abortion is easily accessible, easier now than it's ever been. Used to be, every woman who wanted one would at least have to go find a clinic somewhere, one of those baby butcher places. Not the case anymore. 60% of abortions take place inside someone's home. The abortion pill. They're sending this crap out to women after a telehealth meeting. 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How do we fight against that kind of evil? 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We'll be back.
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0: on a wonderful, wonderful Wednesday. If you miss any part of the show, you can download it. iHeart, Spotify, iTunes. Headline, murders of transgender people primarily motivated by intimate partner violence and not hate. We, of course, all knew this was true. The commies on the left want us to think that there are people out there hunting down trannies for sport. But the truth is that trannies, they get into relationships with other trannies. And it's a relationship, it's almost like it's two redheads. They're both mentally ill. And a mentally ill relationship oftentimes ends in terrible violence. And just giving it to you, look, this is as honest as I can possibly be. We have a tranny who works in our building. You know, no, he doesn't work for us or anything like that. It's a huge office building. There's a tranny that works in our building. I won't park close to that person. I won't. And it's not because I'm grossed out or weirded out, although I most definitely am grossed out and weirded out, but that's not why I won't park next to him. If you are a human, a man or a woman, and you're mixed up about the very sex God made you with, if that has you confused, you have serious mental health problems, and I, out of basic self-preservation, have to assume that you could potentially become violent. Why would I not assume that? If there was some guy walking around the parking lot, speaking in weird phrases and slathering peanut butter all over his chest, I would avoid him too. Why? Because he has mental health issues. I don't know how mentally broken he is. I don't know what he may or may not do in the next couple minutes. So when I walk around, I'm going to give him a wide berth, get in my car, hand on my weapon, and I'm going to drive away just in case. And trannies are treated the exact same way. And they're always killing each other, too. Happens all the freaking time. All right, back to this, they're always communists first. There was a show, a TV show, you never watched. Don't worry. The show was called She-Hulk. Of course, everybody made fun of it because it turned out, surprise, surprise, to be a bunch of commie gobbledygook. No one wanted. Now, this lady who starred in She-Hulk, her name was Tatiana Maslany. You don't know who that is, and you never will, because she'll probably never be in anything again. All right. Remember how I said they always see themselves as communists first? Remember that this woman has the first major role she's ever had. People who act, actors and actresses, dream of that one breakout role. One. Just give me one. She had that opportunity. Listen to this woman. Do you think she sees herself as an actress? Or when she looks in the mirror, do you think, after she goes, ugh, do you think she sees a communist?
1: Yeah. Like, everything is political. All entertainment is political because it has a viewpoint and it has a perspective. It has visual representation of the world we live in, or the kinds of things that are funny or acceptable, or the ways that people relate to each other. It's all about like, there's no disconnect in my mind. And to me, those are two very rich men who stand to lose a lot if they stand up for something.
2: That's the real reason.
1: Yeah, 100%.
2: It's not about offending people. It's about, will I have fewer opportunities to make money?
1: Yeah, totally. And like, art should destabilize people too. I mean, I'm not thinking Tom Selleck is going like, Magnum P.I. should really disturb people on a core level. Yeah. But like, art moves people, whether that's in like a shock way, a laughter way, all of it. It's like, it's a communication with the world. Like,
2: you can't wall it off or separate.
1: No, 100% not.
0: She sees herself as a communist. And whatever role she plays in life, she probably won't be an actress anymore. Whatever role she plays from here, she will view that as a communist role as well. Hey, Oracle, I love the show, especially the history and Medal of Honor segments. I heard you talk about the Japanese invasion of Alaska Monday, and I was wondering if you knew the importance of that event. Our guys retrieved a downed Japanese fighter plane, sent it home, and after reverse engineering, discovered the fuel injection on the engines, plus the fact that their planes had very little armor plating. That was the reason their planes were so much more maneuverable and faster. After our Air Corps made adjustments, this helped turn the tide. I didn't know if you knew this story or didn't have time to talk about it. I actually did know that story. Not trying to be that guy. I did know that story. But you are correct. That story is so freaking cool. I should have talked about it on Monday. I don't know why I rushed through it. Maybe I know that part of the story. Now, back to this little tidbit on the story. This is something, it's fascinating when you read military conflicts, how much of it comes down to technology and then countering their technology. And this goes across the span of history. In ancient warfare, we developed a new tip for our spears, sharper, stronger. All right, well, you start out and soon you're stabbing everyone to death and you're winning, but the other side eventually is going to get their hands on one of those spears. And they're going to go back to the drawing board and they're going to say, okay, well, we've got to figure out some way to counter this. I have another one for you. I've told you this one before. It's one of the most fascinating ones. You know, every spot of land on Earth was conquered by a more technologically advanced people, and there were lesser technologically advanced peoples on that land beforehand. This includes Japan. Did you know that? You can picture samurai armor. I know you can. Everyone has a general idea of what samurai armor looks like. Did you know the Japanese did not originally have that kind of armor? Why did they develop this, you know, the flaps on the shoulders and whatnot? Because they were fighting against these people who were, they had a specific fighting style and they needed more flexibility in their arms and legs and things like that. You couldn't just show up with a metal chest plate and win. You had to be more flexible to counter these people. So they developed counter armor, and that countered, this stuff always exists. In World War II, one of the main things, and this is an unbelievably nerdy detail, but I'll leave you with that because we'll get back to politics and other stuff. One of the things America had, the Japanese did not. We have many things that the Japanese did not, but one of the things America had, they did not, was self-sealing fuel tanks. Self-sealing fuel tanks. Remember how brave these guys are on every side. They're in this tiny little tin can, far above the earth, firing machine guns at each other. That's the most dangerous game, if you will. You want your plane to be able to take some sort of punishment because the chances are, I mean, certainly if someone gets behind you, you lose sight of them, you might take a little bit of punishment. Well, the poor Japanese, they didn't advance technologically the way we did. Their fuel tanks did not seal when they were shot. Their fuel tanks leaked. And you ever seen all that smoke on a World War II plane? Where there's smoke, there's fire. If there's leaking fuel, that little shot in your fuel tank might end up with you plummeting down to earth in a big ball of flames. But if you advance to the point where your fuel tank can get shot and it'll just zoop, seal right back up, saves more lives than you can imagine. How about that for a nerdy detail? All right. We'll make fun of James Tallarico's pastor. I have to get to that. Before I get to that, I am so envious, and I try not to be a jealous person. But man, I am full of envy right now, and I will explain why in a moment. Before I do that, I bet you're envious of me for having Pure Talk. I bet you're sitting there, and I bet you're stuck with Verizon, AT&T, T-Mobile. I bet you're paying like $150 a month for your cell phone service. And I bet you sit around and say to yourself, man, I'm so jealous. Jesse's paying a fraction of what I'm paying. And his company hires Americans. I just had to get a hold of my big wireless company, and I was trying to pour out my plans, and this is what
3: I got. My plan, markup plan, make affordable California again.
0: But Jesse picks up his phone and dials pound 250 and says, Jesse Kelly. and he speaks to Americans who speak English. Why don't you stop being jealous and make the switch? Just takes a couple minutes. #250 Say Jesse Kelly. We'll be back.
4: He doesn't care if you believe him, but he's right. Jesse Kelly. Huntsville's Big Talker is WBHP.
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0: is the Jesse Kelly Show. Final segment of the Jesse Kelly Show on a wonderful Wednesday. But we're going to come back tomorrow to do all this again. And you can email us, jesse@jessekellyshow.com. I'm so insane with jealousy right now. Now, to rewind just a little bit, I haven't had one of these in years, okay? But years ago, when I first started doing radio, 8 years ago, you know, I didn't have any money. No one listened to the show. And times were pretty tight in the Kelly household. But I had this piece of gold drop into my lap. And here's what it was. Chick-fil-A, they invited all the local radio hosts to this big Chick-fil-A party. And it was like a 2 hour, I'm not even kidding, it's like 2 hours, a 2 hour Chick-fil-A pep rally. Corey, have you been? Corey's been to it. Okay. And I'm talking balloons and Chick-fil-A this and Chick-fil-A speeches and rah, rah, Chick-fil-A. Like you can't imagine, it's a big, big party. Attendance, if you want the prize, is required. But if you go, and they make you stay the whole time, which really sucks. But if you go, and if you stay the whole time, on the way out the door, they hand you a box. And you open it up, and it has inside of it a Chick-fil-A black card. You ever heard of one of these? I don't even know if they still exist, by the way. But a Chick-fil-A black card was this. It granted you, the Chick-fil-A black card holder, you could go to any Chick-fil-A location once a day, only once a day, but once a day, and you could get a full meal paid for. Sandwich, side, drink. Sandwich, side, drink. You would go, order your food, walk up to the window, present it to the cashier. Usually, these things are so rare, the cashier didn't know what it was. They'd go, hang on, I have to grab my manager. The manager would always know what it was. Okay, sounds good. They hand you your food for free. Now, look, when you don't have any money, that's a pretty nice little freaking perk. That's a free meal a day. I had this for, I think it was 2 years, and I don't know. Again, like I said, I don't even know that they still exist. To this day, I want my black card back. I'm so jealous of it that I want my black card. I don't even know if they're out there. I thought I had it good. This guy is apparently is an NFL wide receiver. Sorry, I stopped watching during the Black Lives Matter stuff. Davante Adams. Corey, is he good? He's good. Corey says he's really good. Okay. He has a Taco Bell card that is unlimited.
1: This purple card. This is a... basically like a black card, but it's purple and only can be used at Taco Bell, but it is unlimited and I can get in there and go buy, I don't know, $7 million worth of Taco Bell today if I wanted and go have a Taco Bell party. So that's probably one of the coolest flexes I have is that, you know, the black card and all that stuff's cool, but a lot of people have that. Only two people have the purple card right now.
0: Do you know the things I would do for an unlimited Taco Bell card? Chris, I'm genuinely, I mean, you're laughing. I would cut off my pinky toe for an unlimited Taco Bell card. You know what? You can take both of them. You can have both of them. I might even consider other body parts that you, maybe a ring toe or something like that. Maybe the tip of a finger. Then you can always tell stories about that. Hey, what happened to your finger? I wanted an unlimited Taco Bell card. Do you know what I would do to have unlimited Taco Bell? That is so freaking cool. I didn't even know that existed. And what, Chris? Would I share it with you? No. No. No. But what I would do, I give you my word on this, I would let you smell it when I came in. And then I would eat it right here in front of you. And I'd just go, you ever seen that movie, What About Bob? I know I do that now, but it would be even worse. You ever seen that movie, What About Bob, when he sits down for dinner with the family and he sits there the whole time going, That's what I would do to you guys. Every single day, I ordered unlimited Taco Bell. And man, I want one. Chris, let me shoot you straight. Do you think that's something the Suits could make happen? You don't think so? Are you sure? Dang it. I really want one. What? I would not bankrupt the company. I would not. I would be respectful. And I couldn't even, you know how Ob is. I couldn't even go once more. If I even went once a day, Ob would end up freaking out and stealing my card. And that's not healthy. They don't have organic. You know exactly what I'm talking about. But, gosh, I want one.
2: And now.
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0: Exclusive. It's from The Blaze. Hidden camera footage captures Tallarico's pastor saying evangelical Christians are not smart and comparing Trump to Hitler. Yeah, it's not a pastor. He's a communist. He's a communist wearing the skin suit of a pastor. Again, communist first. Brandon Gill blasts Democrats for using illegal immigration as a path to political power. Sounds like somebody I know. Senator Bernie Sanders announces a bill to ban artificial superintelligence and create the Department of AI. That's not what Bernie Sanders proposed. What Bernie Sanders proposed was him controlling AI because he knows AI is going to be powerful. It's just the naked pursuit of power. The refrigerator is dead. Samsung's AI fridges shut down after an update causes outrage. This brings me back to all this AI technology stuff that you and I have talked about so many times before. It's constantly being sold as something that's going to take over the world, and I know it's going to play a very important role in things. Every time there's some advancement in technology, it breaks more. Every single time. It's never going to work. Ooh, Kraft Dinner. Kraft Dinner's wildest collab yet. KD and Solly's launch a cream soda that tastes like mac and cheese. That sounds fantastic. Elephants hide behind trees and stage a surprise attack on poachers targeting rhinos in South Africa. Gosh, I love elephants. I'm an elephant fan. 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
3: virtual White House sit-down. I'm Lisa Lucera, Fox News. President Trump set to meet with China's President Xi Jinping tomorrow, and artificial intelligence will be a main topic of conversation. This afternoon, the president greeted Xi at Joint Base Andrews.
7: I would say you have the entire tech world, the entire banking world, and a lot more. No, you have I think it's sort of if you go by points, I think it's the ultimate crowd. The
3: president expected to pitch a hotline meant to discuss security issues and a proposal to allow Chinese companies to produce cars in the U.S. Senate Democratic leader Chuck Schumer calling on President Trump to block China from gaining access to U.S.-made AI chips.
8: Trump has a very important choice to make, to bend the knee to the CCP, or stand up to Xi and keep the U.S. ahead of China on AI.
3: The Trump administration has allowed NVIDIA to sell a powerful AI chip to China with some restrictions. Supporters say the move helps keep China from developing its own AI chip. One day after President Trump threatened to annihilate Iran, Iran's president delivered a defiant speech of his own at the United Nations, claiming his country's people had been victims of terrorism by the U.S. The new leader of Venezuela has delivered her first address to the U.N. General Assembly.
9: Venezuela's acting president, Delcy Rodriguez, says the recent energy deal with the U.S. will help global energy balance, thanking President Trump for resuming diplomatic ties, calling the dispute with the U.S. and earthquakes in Venezuela major tests of its life as a nation, stressing recovery will take time, but noting Venezuela has started a democratic process and there will be elections.
3: Fox's Kristen Goodwin. Rodriguez took over after a U.S. military raid in January that deposed then-leader Nicolas Maduro and brought him to the U.S. to face drug trafficking charges. 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
12: 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A black man from the projects comes forward with information about the case.
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12: But out of nowhere, he goes from star witness to prime suspect.
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12: 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Lee Harris is sentenced to 90 years.
15: I get 90 years for killing somebody I have never seen.
12: Behind bars, Lee finds an unlikely ally in his cellie, Robert. The pair are like chalk and cheese. There's no way their paths would ever cross on the outside. But as a fellow inmate, Robert sees through the lies and vows to do the unthinkable. Clear Lee's name.
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0: This is Lee Habib, and this is Our American Stories, the show where America is the star and the American people. Roger McGrath is a frequent contributor here on this show. He's a U.S. Marine and a former UCLA professor. But he spent his youth hanging out with surfers in Malibu in Southern California. And though they weren't aware of it, they were creating a new beach culture that would soon capture America's imagination. Here's Roger with a story.
1: Surfing is not a sport. Surfing is a way of life. There are no rules in surfing, no playing field or court with defined limits or boundaries. Surfing is free, natural, individualistic. The phrase surfing contest is an oxymoron. Competition requires definition, structure, rules, governing bodies, man-made schedules, standards, everything that is the antithesis of surfing. At best, surfing is an almost holy communion with nature. At worst, it is the ultimate hedonistic indulgence. Ask anyone who has ever surfed under ideal conditions. Sizable, well-shaped waves, glassy surface, blue sky, warm air and sea temperatures, uncrowded waters. And they will tell you what stoked means.
2: Bitchin'!
1: Surfing under perfect conditions brands a soul with an experience so powerful and sensual, and yet so sublime that one is never the same again. Some are left psychically crippled, ever searching for the right combination of conditions and letting the rest of life slip by. Drug addiction pales in comparison. If you think I'm kidding, or you simply don't believe me, all I can say is, you haven't been there. In 1989, the media made a great hullabaloo over a survey taken of surfers. One of the survey questions asked whether they'd rather surf or have sex. 83% of the surfers answered they would rather surf. The media was astounded and widely publicized the findings. The surfers were astounded too and embarrassed. They even questioned the accuracy of the survey. They could not believe that 17% of surfers would rather have sex. The only surprise I got from the survey was a continued high state of surf stoke despite horribly crowded waters. One of the essentials for a perfect day is more waves than surfers. Sharing a wave, unless it is with a buddy who anticipates your every move and you his, destroys the experience. The essence of riding a wave involves working harmoniously with it, doing what the wave suggests, and taking advantage of its critical portion. This can usually only be done when riding the wave alone. The great difference between surfing and, say, skiing is the dynamism of a wave versus the static nature of a mountain slope. The slope remains in place. The wave moves through the water and is likely to change as it moves, speeding or slowing, improving its shape or turning sloppy, suddenly breaking or backing off, crashing with power or gently feathering. There's nothing like it. Reared in Pacific Palisades, I was a water puppy as a young child. I would hang on to my big brother's back as he swam through the waves and beyond the surf line. With a grunt, he would then heave me into the air, and I would splash down a few feet away. It was sink or swim. I quickly became a proficient dog paddler. As I got a bit older, I learned the basic swimming strokes. I started body surfing before I started school. Several of my friends had taken to the waves also, and by the time we were in the third or fourth grade, we would have walked barefoot over hot coals to get to the beach when the surf was up. Our older brothers were surfing with boards, but that took money. A good balsa wood board, and that's what surfboards were made of in the mid-1950s, cost $100. In today's money, that's well more than $1,000. An impossible sum for a young kid. The closest we could come to boards were short canvas mats. with vulcanized rubber ends that we fill with air until they were rock hard and on the verge of bursting. I could actually knee paddle my mat like a surfboard. By the time I was 10, I was riding my bicycle with my deflated and folded map up the coast highway to the surfing point next to the Malibu Pier. When surfers say Malibu, they mean nothing else but that point. I filled my surf mat at a gas station near the pier and then paddled out to the point. Sitting on their surfboards and waiting for waves, the older guys looked at me curiously and indulgently. I would catch the smaller waves and the leftovers from the sets. I can remember my first wave at Malibu. It boggled my mind. The shape was perfect, as if made by some great machine, and it seemed to go on forever. I was accustomed to much shorter and often lumpy, bumpy rides. To this day, I have never surfed a better wave than a Malibu wave. I've surfed all up and down the California coast. I've surfed in Mexico. I've surfed in Central America. I've surfed in Hawaii. I've surfed in Australia. I've surfed bigger waves. I've surfed faster waves. I've surfed waves that provided for longer rides. But I have never surfed better waves. When conditions are right at Malibu, there is no better wave on planet Earth. Malibu is a freak of nature. To the uninformed eye, it looks like any other point of land jutting into the ocean. But the bottom is perfectly contoured, with a reef of rocks so uniform in size and shape, and so geometrically arranged that it seems impossible it developed naturally. At an extreme minus tide, with most of the reef exposed, the rocks look like marbles on a Chinese checkers board. Every other reef I have ever seen has the big rock to be avoided, halfway down the point, or a gap in the reef, or groups of jagged rocks distributed randomly. Not Malibu. The rocks are smooth and round, looking like moss-covered bowling balls.
0: When we come back, more with Roger McGrath and his story and his love affair with surfing. Lee Habib here again. Our American Stories tries to tell the stories of America's past and present to Americans. And we want to hear your stories, too. Send them to us. 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
0: And we continue with our American stories and the story of surfing. Let's pick up where we last left off. Here's McGrath.
1: In the late 1950s, I finally got the use of a surfboard. It belonged to Kemp Allberg, the big brother of my childhood best buddy, Denny Allberg, who years later wrote the screenplay for the movie Big Wednesday. Kemp was one of LA City's outstanding high school pole vaulters and would have gone on to vaulting in college had not the siren call of breaking waves at Malibu gotten the better of him. Lean, wiry, well-conditioned, and highly coordinated, by the time he was 18, he was one of the best surfers in Southern California. Dale Velzy and Hap Jacobs, surfboard makers in Hermosa Beach, gave Kemp boards to ride. One of them began to delaminate, the process of the fiberglass pulling away from the foam, a not infrequent problem with the first foam boards. Kemp parked the board on the side of the house, and with enough pleading, Denny and I persuaded him to let us use it. The Velzy Jacobs was 9'6", an ideal size for Kemp, but a giant for us two little Grammys. Denny would grab the nose and I'd grab the tail, and we would carry the board to the water. Since our combined body weight no more than equaled Kemp's, the board floated the two of us, and we were able to tandem knee paddle out to the point. When a wave came, one of us would slip off the board and tread water, while the other surfed. We both sprang up and rode the first waves we caught all the way to the shore. We were good athletes and had been body surfing, surf matting, and skateboarding for years. We were also a little bit nuts. We had made a regular practice of attempting ever more radical maneuvers on a skateboard, flexi flyer, bicycle, or pogo stick, or in a soapbox racer. We didn't know it at the time, but we were adrenaline junkies. Neither did we understand that we had joined a fraternity of surfers that stretched back only 50 years in California. Now, many decades later, and having gained perspective, I understand how new the sport was at the time. California's first surfer was George Freeth. Born in Honolulu in 1883, he was part Hawaiian on his mother's side and all Irish on his father's side. With blue eyes, wavy brown hair, chiseled features, and the physique of a Greek statue, he was a striking figure. He was also the principal figure in the revival of surfing in the Hawaiian Islands. Once the sport of Hawaiian royalty, surfing had all but disappeared in the islands by the turn of the 20th century. The few who surfed did so by lying prone on the board and rode the breaking wave straight into the beach. Freeth not only began standing on the board, but also developed the art of turning the board to slide down the wave and stay ahead of the break. On a trip to Hawaii, Jack London saw Freeth. "Half a mile out, where the reef is," said London, "the white-headed combers thrust suddenly skyward out of the placid turquoise blue. One after another they come, a mile long, with smoking crests, the white battalions of the infinite army of the sea. And suddenly, rising like a sea god from out of the churning white, appears a man, standing above the ball, calm and superb. Here's a brown Mercury, riding the sea that roars and bellows and cannot shake him from its back. Well, in 1907, Freeth was brought from the islands to California by Henry Huntington of the Pacific Electric Railway. A new line had just been opened from Los Angeles to Redondo Beach, and Huntington thought a surfing exhibition by Freeth might be just the promotional tool the railway needed to attract new riders. Soon, Angelenos were taking the train to Redondo and watching from the beach as one newspaper reported, in awe and amazement, witnessing the spectacle of a man standing on water. Well, truth be told, Freeth was standing on an 8-foot, 125-pound redwood board. Freeth remained in California, working as a sports trainer and a lifeguard, becoming the first official lifeguard on the Pacific Coast. He invented the torpedo-shaped rescue buoy that became standard issue for lifeguards the world over and made a number of daring rescues. During a tremendous storm in December 1908, according to one newspaper report, Freeth made three freezing trips out through mountainous foaming seas to rescue seven Japanese fishermen who were being swept to certain death in their small fishing boats. The report erred slightly. It was one capsized boat and six fishermen. For his heroic action, Freeth was awarded the United States Life-Saving Corps Gold Medal. The Japanese fishermen honored him by naming their small fishing village Freeth, which was located at the mouth of Potrero Canyon in Pacific Palisades. Freeth also introduced the game of water polo in California and trained several champion swimmers and divers at the Los Angeles Athletic Club. Ironically, the daring waterman died in bed at the age of 35, becoming just one more victim of the great influenza virus of 1918 and 1919, commonly called the Spanish flu. Surfboards remained unchanged from Freeth's day until the late 1920s, when Tom Blake introduced several revolutionary innovations. Born in Wisconsin in 1902, Blake rode the rails to California in 1919, arriving about the time Freeth died. Already a terrific swimmer with a muscular build, Blake settled in Santa Monica and worked as a lifeguard, swimming instructor, and stuntman for the movies. He moved to Hawaii for a time, working with the Waikiki Beach Patrol. Blake fell out of favor with the Hawaiians when he destroyed the field in the Alawai Canal paddleboard race. Blake credited his victory to his new hollow paddleboard that he had designed. Instead of the typical solid wood board, Blake's was hollow, with thin sheets of plywood covering spars as in the wing of an airplane. The new creation weighed in at 75 pounds.

0: And we continue with Our American Stories and with Roger McGrath telling the story of surfing. Let's pick up where we last left off.
1: With the introduction of Blake's new board, surfing grew rapidly during the 1930s. Promoters saw a chance to make money, and a very mild and limited commercialization of the sport began. Soon there was a state championship held at San Onofre. Pete Peterson of Santa Monica dominated the event, winning the championship four times. When the Japanese launched their sneak attack on Pearl Harbor, throwing the United States into World War II, Uncle Sam threw California surfers into the armed forces. The state championship was canceled for the duration of the war. Perfect glassy waves broke up and down the coast with very few to ride them. One of those who got to surf Malibu during the war was Joe Quigg. Born in 1925 in Los Angeles, Quigg grew up in Santa Monica, spending summers on the beach. He was awestruck by the surfing prowess of Pete Peterson and wanted to be just like him. By the time Quigg was 13, he was not only a good surfer, but had shaped his own surfboard out of a redwood plank. Quigg was 16 and in high school when the Japanese sneak attack came, so he was able to surf Malibu in 1942 and 43. By 1944, he was in the Navy, but was able to come home on leave during that summer. "Right after I got home," said Quigg, "I drove up to Malibu to surf. And though the waves were good that day, there were only three guys out. One was a guy with a withered arm named Bob Simmons, and the other two were kids named Buzzy Trent and Matt Kivlin." Well, after the war, Quigg began working for Tom Blake, shaping surfboards and developing his own designs. Within a few years, Quigg had developed a lighter, faster, and more maneuverable board made of balsa wood. When other surfers saw the way Quigg could snap the board through turns at Malibu, they lined up to order one from him. Quigg called his new design the Malibu board. Decades later, Quigg's Malibu board would be called the first modern surfboard. The others who surfed with Quigg at Malibu that summer day in 1944 also later contributed mightily to surfing history. Buzzy Trent would become a legendary big wave rider in Hawaii. Born Goodwin Trent in 1929, he acquired the nickname Buzzy while growing up in Santa Monica. He delivered newspapers to earn money to buy his first surfboard and spent his high school years surfing and playing football. Muscular, fast, and agile, he started running back and was recruited to play at the University of Southern California. Trent might have become known for his cutbacks on the gridiron rather than on a wave had he not broken his leg as a freshman. When he recovered, he not only dropped out of football, but also dropped out of SC. He was soon in Hawaii, where he became one of the pioneer big wave riders at Makaha and later on the North Shore. Because of his hard-charging, fearless style on big waves and his storytelling on the beach, he became a crowd favorite in the early surfing movies. Born in Texas in 1929, Matt Kivlin was a direct descendant of Irish immigrants who developed the San Patricio colony in Texas during the 1830s and 40s and sent men to defend the Alamo. Kivlin's family moved to West Los Angeles when he was a little kid. He spent his summers on the beach and began surfing at a young age. He grew to 6'3", unusually tall for a surfer, but he was agile and quick on a surfboard. In the late 1940s and early 1950s, he was one of the best at Malibu. Kivlin also designed and shaped surfboards with Tom Blake and Joe Quigg, contributing to Quigg's Malibu board. By the mid-50s, except for an occasional go-out, Kivlin had left surfing behind and dedicated himself to architecture. He became an acclaimed architect, and during his career designed some 200 homes in Santa Monica, Brentwood, Pacific Palisades, and Malibu. The third guy Joe Quigg reported surfing at Malibu that summer day in 1944 was Bob Simmons. Quigg mentioned Simmons having a withered arm. It was actually a badly broken arm that never healed correctly. Simmons would later contribute to not only surfboard design, but to the foam revolution of the 1950s. Simmons was born in Los Angeles in 1919 and almost lost his life in his early teens to a cancerous tumor in his leg. A surgeon removed the tumor before the cancer spread, and Simmons rode a bicycle regularly to rehabilitate the leg. While riding the bike, he was hit by a car and his arm badly broken. To rehabilitate the arm, he began paddling a surfboard and learned to surf. Surfers called Simmons the mad scientist. He was always seemed to be experimenting with something. He took classes at Caltech to learn everything he could about aerodynamics and hydrodynamics. His sidekick was a muscular and tough as nails, Buzzy Trent. Simmons and Trent were the original odd couple, said Dave Rocklin, a Santa Monica surfer and World War II Marine. Together, they were a real pair, like the mad scientist and his big burly sidekick, Igor. Well, during the late 1940s, most surfboard makers began to use balsa wood imported from South America for surfboards. The wood was light, could be shaped with saws and sanders, and could be covered with fiberglass for protection. Because balsa wood came from South America and was fairly expensive, Simmons began to look and materials developed during the war, especially styrofoam. It was easy to shape, very light and cheap. When he tried fiberglass styrofoam, he learned that the catalyzed resin dissolved the foam. In response, he developed his sandwich board. By covering the styrofoam with two thin sheets of plywood, using balsa wood for the rails, and then fiberglassing the whole thing, Simmons' new sandwich board worked so well, he soon had dozens of orders and opened a shop in Santa Monica. With Joe Quigg and Matt Kivlin working for him, Simmons turned out hundreds of boards, both sandwich style and balsa wood. Despite his partially crippled arm, Simmons was continually testing his boards. On a big September day in 1954, he was out at Windensea, La Jolla's best surfing spot. Surfers remembered seeing him riding some big waves that day, but no one remembered seeing him come in. 3 days later, his body washed up on the beach. The mad scientist was 35 years old, the same age as George Freeth when he died. Simmons did not live quite long enough to see the development of a foam that could withstand catalyzed resin. That development would usher in the golden age of surfing.
0: And a terrific job on the production, editing, and storytelling by our own Greg Hengler. And a special thanks to Roger McGrath, and he's the author of Gunfighters, Highwaymen, and Vigilantes, Violence on the Frontier, and he's been a frequent contributor here on Our American Stories. And this one, The Pioneers of Surfing, is just so good. And you could hear McGrath's passion for this. It's a lifestyle. Many who surf would agree. Though you learn a bit about how it got turned into a sport through championships and competition to bring more folks to it. Those early pioneers, the Freeths, the Quiggs, they helped innovate not just on the athletic front and performance front, but also on the technology front, developing the better and sleeker and better performing boards. The pioneers of surfing, their story here on Our American Stories. 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That's why sun protection and timely detection matter. 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

0: we return to Our American Stories. Milton Nadler probably accumulated more stories by the time he was 30 years old than most of us do in our lifetimes. Born in 1923 in Trenton, New Jersey, Milt served in the U.S. Army from 1942 to 1945 during World War II. He died at the age of 98 in 2022. But what makes Private First Class Nadler's story particularly impactful is that he was Jewish, an enemy of the Nazis in an American uniform. Let's get into the story. Here's Milt.
1: I was on the street with my bicycle doing something, I don't know, and then Pearl Harbor happened. So I was a paper boy for the Trenton Times. So they were passing out extras. So I immediately grabbed all I could and went out and extra, you know, the bomb in Pearl Harbor. And I got nickels, dimes. It was only 2 cents for a paper. But whatever they gave me, thank you. I sold a ton of papers. I went back and got more until I realized what really happened. So I made maybe $5 that day. But at $5 at that time, that was a lot of money because we were very, very poor. I had no father. I was supporting my mother and my sister. So I had two or three little jobs in the morning before school. And I did so many little jobs that I really couldn't study in school. So I hate to admit this, but I finished the seventh grade, that's all, and I went to work because I figured I was going to be drafted anyhow, so I might as well work. And I worked until I got into service, of course, you know. I enlisted in the Navy, and they kicked me out because they found out I was colorblind. And I had my uniform and everything, and I told my mother, and all of a sudden, they gave me the bad news, and they said, well, we'll get you in the Army right away, you don't have to worry. So they did. So my dog tags say regular Army, and I went to Camp McCain, Mississippi, a brand new camp. And it had rained the day before. There was mud and bugs, and oh, I'm a city kid. I don't like snakes and bugs, you know. And this is a funny story. So I was sitting on the rock just figuring out, what am I going to do now? What's happening? Here I am in the Army. And this sergeant walks up to me, and he says, who are you? I says, Private Milton Nadler, sir. He says, you don't call me sir. I'm a non-com. Okay. He says, you know what? You look strong enough. I'm going to put you on guard duty tonight. You're going to go from that tree to that tree from 10 to 12. He says, follow me. We'll get you a gun. So it comes 10 o'clock, and I hear a rustle in the bushes, and I holler, halt! And I stuttered a little bit. Look who's here. And there was silence. Rustle in the bushes again, and I hear, halt! Look who's here. And up comes the sergeant of the guard. He says, what'd you just say? I says, halt! Look who's here. You dummy asshole. You said you're supposed to say, halt! Who goes there? I didn't know. The following morning at breakfast, about 100 guys stand up and holler, halt, look who's here. So that stuck with me the whole time of my service. I couldn't get rid of it. So when I came home in 1945, I wrote it into the Reader's Digest. They sent me $300. So we go to England. I was so sorry for the English people. They were taking such a beating. In other words, a guy would go to work in the morning and come back at night, his house is gone. Because at that time, the buzz bombs were going over. And we were standing there like a bunch, oh, there's another one, like a bunch of dummies. I mean, as long as you can hear them, no problem. The minute you can't, straight down. A funny thing, though, our dentist was a drunk. Before he pulled any tooth, he would drink a glass of whiskey of some kind. So they sent him back to the States. So they said, now we need somebody for a couple weeks to become a dentist. I raised my hand. What have I got to lose? I'll learn something. Maybe I'll come back and be a dentist. And I filled a couple teeth. There's nothing to it. Nothing to fill a tooth. You make the hole a little bigger. You clean it out. You put a little medicine there. You pack the stuff in real good. You smooth it out. Goodbye. You know. Anyhow, I filled a couple teeth. And when the dentist came, he said he checked the teeth. And he said, you did a good job. You know, the nice thing about it is we're winning. And when you're winning, you're happy. And just, but we, I know we went into the farmland of France. Well, the Germans had poisoned the wells. So, you know, our water was terrible. So we'd fill our canteen cups with calvalose. So half the time we had a buzz on, but we never got drunk. Well, I wouldn't say that. This is the bad part now. We were in an encampment, and a lieutenant came up in a Jeep, and he says, about a mile down the road, he says, there's a fenced-in area, and a lot of people there. It's probably a work camp. Would anybody be interested in going up and seeing what it is? I think they're all Jewish people. So I said, sure. So I went up, we got in his Jeep, we went up, and they were there. The people were so, what happened is it was burned out, and they were making shells for the, you know, for the Germans. And as long as they were there, they worked 12 hours a day, they fed them. The minute the plant burned down, the Germans left and took all the food, whatever they had, and so on. They're starving here. Their teeth were black. Their eyes were in, sunken in, you know. There was a pile maybe of six bodies. And the smell, you have no idea what the smell of the place was. And I said, I don't know what to do now. I'll go back and I'll get whatever I can. Gum, food, candy. Underneath our helmets, we had a little cap. Give them some caps. Let's get whatever we can. We got whatever we can and laid everything out. And they come out like animals, like just worse than animals. I remember, I don't talk about it too much because it was a bad, bad time. And anyhow, just after that was the Bulge. And we were captured, but we didn't realize it. They were all around us. But they figured if they go and take us, what are they going to do with us? They had to feed us. So I'm on the radio, and my captain was Captain Tim, and he came on the radio. He says, I want you to get a hold of battalions and tell them to blow the breach, you know, the 105s, because the Germans had a shell. If they capture the 105s, they turn them around and shoot them at us. So I said, well, how do I know you are Captain Tim? You may be some German telling us to do that. He says, well, he said, when you write to Edie, that was my girlfriend, tell her I said hello, and only he would know. So, okay, I get on the radio, and I call all five battalions, and one guy, some wise guy, comes back to me. He says, how do I know this is legitimate? I said, well, it's from Captain Tim. He said, how do we know? I said, well, ask me a question. He said, who played left field for New York Yankees? I said, Joe DiMaggio. Okay. All of a sudden I hear boom, boom, boom. They're blowing the breaches of the, you know. So up comes Captain Tim in the Jeep. He spins around. And, okay, here's a couple grenades. Blow up the radio shack. I said, how can I? All that equipment in there. My mother's picture, all my clothes, my girlfriend's picture. He says, give me the damn grenades. And he blows up the radio shack. I don't know if I was crying or not, but it was a sad time. Because that was my home since, you know. I said, well, what do you do now? He said, you see the woods? I said, yeah. Go to the woods because the tanks can't come there. The tanks are on the way. Well, me and a lieutenant and another guy, we take off to the woods, and it's drizzling. And we're cold. None of us have heavy stuff on. And we go all night. We ended up in a building. And we get down to the basement. And, you know, those old buildings had a wooden floor. All of a sudden, I hear a boom, boom, German boots. We weren't crying, but we were close to it. We were scared to death. And I figured, well, I'm 20 years old. I lived this long. You hear a door open. It's creaking like in a movie, you know. And I see three rifle butts coming down. It was the Free French. How lucky can we be? But the Free French had a habit. They shoot first, then they ask questions. And one was a woman. I remember she had hair, well, black hair. And I don't know why I did this, but I got down on my knees and I hit myself in the chest and hollered, Jewish, Jewish, Jewish. And I hear him talking. She says, drop your trousers. If I wasn't circumcised, I wouldn't be here today because none of the German soldiers were circumcised. So they gave us bread and water, and we had to stay there all day because the Germans were all over. But that following night, they brought us to an army hospital. and they got us back to the outfit. The whole world knows I'm circumcised now.
0: And a terrific job on the production and editing by Russ Jones and Monty Montgomery. And a special thanks to the Library of Congress for sharing Milt's story with us, Milton Nadler. And my goodness, what a sense of humor, by the way. What a storyteller. Just after he was born, well, his circumcision saved his life. And yes, it's true. Everyone in the world knows Milt Nadler was circumcised. The story of Milt Nadler here on Our American Stories.
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17: Rolling out the red carpet, I'm Sue Guzman, Fox News. President Trump greeting China's President Xi Jinping at Joint Base Andrews ahead of their Thursday meeting at the White House.
18: We had some good meetings in terms of various things. I won't go into details. You'll be reading about it pretty soon. But we had some very good meetings.
17: Among other things, the two leaders are expected to discuss the conflict in Iran as well as artificial intelligence. Well, Iran's president addressed the UN General Assembly in New York on Wednesday, Masoud Pezeshkian, condemning the U.S., alleging the U.S. carried out terror attacks against the Iranian people.
19: They came into surrounding territories and targeted our universities, our healthcare centers, our schools, our hospitals. our infrastructures, all of it against international law.
17: Secretary of State Marco Rubio says the United States needs to keep up the pressure on Iran, both economically and militarily.
13: When it comes to the imposition of both sanctions and the use of military force, the president has extraordinary powers. Every president does. He's the commander in chief, both constitutional and otherwise, to be able to carry out those functions.
17: It was a different tone from Venezuela's acting leader at the UN Wednesday. In her first address to the General Assembly, she praised President Trump for his readiness to resume ties.
14: Venezuela's acting president, Delcy Rodriguez, says the recent energy deal with the U.S. will help global energy balance, thanking President Trump for resuming diplomatic ties, calling the dispute with the U.S. and earthquakes in Venezuela major tests of its life as a nation, stressing recovery will take time, but noting Venezuela has started a democratic process and there will be elections, adding the nation is ready to walk hand in hand with the international community. Kristen Goodwin, Fox News.
17: Rodriguez took over for former Venezuelan President Nicolas Maduro after U.S. forces seized him and his wife from their home in January to face drug trafficking charges. 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
20: It's August 2023, a county government meeting in Pennsylvania's Lehigh Valley. A young woman, early 20s, steps up to the mic to speak.
21: My two-month-old son was happily drinking milk from his bottle when he quickly started choking, turned blue, and went limp. My boyfriend transported our son to the changing table as I grabbed an anti-choking device and my boyfriend began assembling it. Two pumps of the device and my son was conscious, gasping for air and coughing up milk.
20: They all went to the ER to make sure the baby was okay.
21: But upon arriving at Lehigh Valley Hospital, the diagnosis quickly became something so different.
20: One of the doctors had a theory.
21: She stated to my father and mother-in-law that we are young, first-time parents who got frustrated with our baby and violently shook him to make him stop crying, and a confession would only make things easier for us.
20: The parents were told to leave the hospital without their son, and he wouldn't come home for 7 whole months.
21: I'm a postpartum mom dealing with the grief and the trauma of my son being ripped from my arms. And I'm a mom who lost everything in less than 24 hours due to one doctor's misdiagnosis. Enough is enough.
20: And then the next person speaks. And the next one. The stories they tell form a pattern of parents walking into a Lehigh Valley hospital to get help for a child, only to leave without them. And the same doctor's name kept coming up again and again. A pediatrician.
22: I ask you, what kind of doctor does this?
20: That's what I wanted to know too. From Serial Productions and the New York Times, I'm Diane Neary. And this is The Preventionist, a story about a doctor and the rise of a powerful field of pediatric medicine.
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11: Have you heard the news? 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
3: This is Lee Habib, and this is Our American Stories, the show where America is the star and the American people. The United States Postal Service was established in 1792. It's hard to believe that a service that was created over two centuries ago is still used by everyone every day. What's even more shocking is that there was actually a lot of debate about whether there should even be a federal post office in the first place. Here's Daniel Piazza of the Smithsonian National Postal Museum with the story.
4: The Post Office Department was created in 1792 with an act that President Washington signed into law that year. But it had antecedents going back to the early 18th century. The British Crown had established a post office in the colonies as early as the reign of Queen Anne. This was in 1711. And in those days, the post office was generally a contract that was farmed out to someone who paid the crown a fixed sum for the right to operate a post office and then got to keep the revenue. So the early colonial postmasters general in America actually bought their jobs. Benjamin Franklin becomes joint postmaster general in 1753 along with William Hunter. Franklin managed all of the post offices from Maryland north, while Hunter was in charge from Virginia to Georgia. We frequently hear about Franklin as being the first Postmaster General of the United States, which he was, but it's less well known that he was also the last Postmaster General under the British Crown, and in fact, he had a much longer postal career under the British than he ever did under the Americans. The Continental Congress, which formed during the Revolution, and was the de facto government of the United States until 1789, formed a separate American post office in 1775 and appointed Franklin as the first postmaster general. For nearly 20 years, the post office had been authorized and reauthorized on a temporary basis, usually only until June of the following year. The founders were uncertain about creating a federal post office because in the years leading up to the Revolution, the British post office had been used to spy on them. Loyalist postmasters in America and postal officials in England regularly opened the mail and reported on its contents. In other words, they functioned as spies. And so the founders disagreed on whether there should be a standing postal establishment in the new nation that they were setting up, and they debated the question for nearly 20 years. In the beginning, the post office was a rather small operation. It operated very differently from what we're used to now, with basically a post office in every town serving every community. It was largely along the eastern seaboard from Maine to Georgia, and there were only about five or six dozen post offices in the entire country, and mail was only carried from post office to post office. No postman came to your house with letters. You had to go to a post office to both send and pick up your mail. You had to just periodically go and inquire whether there was any mail for you. And if your mail was sitting there, uncalled for some time, the postmaster would actually advertise in the local newspaper, sometimes very long lists of people who had letters waiting for them. Letters were not paid for when they were mailed. The recipient paid for the letter. And so, because there was no home delivery, and because the system relied on the individual to come in and look for a letter, or respond to an advertisement that there was a letter waiting for them at the post office, a fairly large percentage of the mail went undelivered and therefore unpaid. So the post office department transported a lot of mail that it never got paid for. The Postal Act of 1792 comes about because the question of whether or not to have a permanent post office couldn't really be kicked down the road any further. The Constitution of 1789 had authorized the Congress to establish a post office, and the new Washington administration was in favor of it. One of the main reasons was, quite simply, the fact that the federal government needed money. The Constitution provided very few mechanisms by which the federal government could raise money. Really, there were only customs and excise duties and postage rates. Income tax doesn't come until much, much later. There are heavy debts left over from the Revolutionary War. The new Secretary of the Treasury, Alexander Hamilton, has a very aggressive plan for paying off that debt to establish the United States national credit. And a big factor in that is the excess revenue that's expected to come in from postage rates. Articles and pamphlets of the time regularly referred to postage rates as a tax. They considered it a tax. And any misgivings the founders had about how the post office might be misused were ultimately overcome by the fact that the government needed money badly. The post office department, as it was set up in 1792, had a dual nature. It was expected to make money for the federal government, to turn a profit that would help retire the Revolutionary War debts, and certainly not to cost the government anything. That's a goal which it sometimes achieved and sometimes didn't, but the expectation was there. But then it was also expected to operate like a public service, to contribute to the good of the nation, to educate the population through the circulation of literature and news. Both of these expectations were present from the very beginning. At different times, one or the other of them is pushed to the fore or emphasized by the party in political power, but the other half of the equation never goes away. In the late 18th and early 19th century, the bulk of the mail carried by the post office was not letters or birthday cards from grandma. The bulk of the mail consisted of newspapers. Right in the postal law of 1792, there's a carve-out for newspaper publishers. Very low postage rates are set for the carriage of newspapers, and that continued for well over 100 years, right through the 19th century. And the reason for this was the idea that the post office should be a public service. What that meant in the early republic was that it should facilitate the spread of news. So publishers were allowed to send their newspapers to each other for free so that articles could circulate and be picked up and republished all over the country. The idea of a virtuous citizenry was accepted at the time, which meant in part that citizens, in order to participate in government and society, needed to be informed. The post office was the most efficient way that pamphlets, newspapers, political tracts and opinions could be exchanged all over the country.
3: And what an interesting story. When we come back, more of how the post office came to be here on Our American Stories. 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
3: 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Here's Daniel Piazza with more, picking up with how the Postal Service helped enable the expansion of just about every transportation network throughout our country.
4: In the 19th century, the new country is expanding rapidly westward, expanding not only the number of post offices, but the network of post roads. By the 1840s, of course, they've got to figure out the logistics of getting mail across the continent into California. This brings some controversy because most of this is done through postal contracts, and there can be a lot of politics involved in government contracting. There's debate in the 1790s over, believe it or not, whether stagecoach companies should be used to carry the mail. Not because anybody objected to stagecoaches, but because, you know, who's going to get these contracts and who's going to control who gets these contracts. Eventually, the stagecoach lines do get contracts, and those subsidies help to develop the road network. This repeats itself over and over again. In the 1830s and 40s, the post office becomes an early adopter of railroads and steamships to carry the mail. And those postal subsidies from contracts incentivized the rail and shipping lines to expand, to add new trackage and new routes. Postal contracts are a predictable, steady source of revenue for transportation companies that allows them to set a kind of baseline on which they can expand their networks. The same thing happens in the early 20th century with civil aviation after the First World War. The first airlines are forming in the late 19-teens and 20s. The first regular airmail routes in the United States were between Washington and New York. A couple of years later, the route included Boston. And within the space of 10 years, the airmail network made it all the way across the continent. And then passengers and cargo followed in the wake of the mail. So really, postal subsidies have enabled the expansion of just about every important transportation network in the country since the 18th century. Before the postage stamp was introduced, postage rates in the United States had become very complicated. Rates were based on a tangle of factors that resembled algebraic equations, including the number of sheets of paper that were in your letter, whether it had enclosures, how far the letter was traveling, and so on. It was a headache both for users of the postal system and for postal clerks who have a very elaborate tiered system of rates that they have to apply to each letter individually. Postage rates of 40 cents, 50 cents or more on a letter were not uncommon, and that's a lot of money in the 1830s and 40s. This leads to pressure for postal reform. People are reforming all sorts of things. The first women's rights movements, abolitionism, temperance laws, and the like. And although it's all but forgotten today, one of the biggest reform movements of all was the postal reform movement, led by people who felt that simplifying the postage rates and giving people more equal access to postal service would also help all of the other reform movements that were underway to flourish. Feminist literature, abolitionist tracts, notices of temperance meetings could circulate more easily and cheaply. So, in a sense, postal reform is the meta-reform that makes a number of other movements possible. Postage stamps were invented in 1840 in Great Britain. It was a one-penny stamp that's known to collectors everywhere as the Penny Black, because it was printed in black ink and shows the profile of Queen Victoria. The first U.S. postage stamps were issued in 1847. The introduction of the postage stamp, apart from being a cultural phenomenon that includes the artistry and imagery of stamps and the whole field of stamp collecting, it represents a complete change in the postal business model. Until the 1840s, most letters were carried through the postal system unpaid. Most letters were paid for when they were picked up at the post office. Some people actually went and sorted through their mail and decided which letters they wanted to take and pay for and which letters they were going to leave. A high percentage of letters became what are known as dead letters and were destroyed, undelivered and unpaid for. The idea of postage stamps is to simplify the whole system by requiring that letters be prepaid before they enter the system. This allowed the postage rates to be drastically reduced and led to an explosion in the number of letters carried by the post office. And you can buy these little things called postage stamps, which have stored value. They're like IOUs or coupons you buy from the post office and redeem it at any time. The idea of a postal savings or banking system actually began overseas and was adopted by the United States rather late. The United States started postal savings in 1911. This is the high tide of unrestricted immigration to the United States. You've got millions of immigrants coming into the United States. Many of them do not have bank accounts. They do not have a lot of money, and banks are very much for the wealthy in this period. And so the idea is that the Postal Service could provide a sort of parallel banking system for small depositors. And actually, postage stamps come into play here too, because postal savings stamps are issued so that users can save small sums, pennies, nickels, quarters, in the form of a savings stamp that can then be saved up to make larger deposits or even to buy government savings bonds. There were a number of crises in the post office department in the 1960s related to wages, understaffing, and poor working conditions in some post offices, especially in large cities. Added to this, the volume of mail was steadily increasing. This resulted in a number of strikes in various places, primarily in New York and Chicago. But there were smaller strikes and work stoppages, slowdowns, and other sorts of industrial action in other places as well. And then there were other places where the mail system simply stopped functioning. The National Guard was called in to sort and deliver the mail in many places, and the mail was being rerouted from cities experiencing strikes to smaller post offices. So the need to reform the post office department, which really had not at that point undergone any major changes since the great reform of the 1840s, 120 years in the past at that point, the need became pretty evident. What ends up happening is the Postal Reorganization Act, and the old post office department is actually abolished, replaced with a new United States Postal Service, which comes into existence on July 1st, 1971. This is the creation of the organization that we have now, a quasi-independent government corporation, basically wholly owned by the federal government, but not receiving any appropriations and empowered to some extent to make its own business decisions about how it's going to run its organization and manage its operations. I think that the post office is still a major facet of American life for a few reasons. One is that it has continually adapted to change and consumers' needs. Sometimes it was in the lead, sometimes it lagged a little behind, but it always evolved. And in some ways, our needs haven't changed since the 1790s. We have certain human needs for communication, for exchange of information and ideas, for exchange of business correspondence and packages. The Postal Service still fulfills these needs for the most people at the lowest price. It has lots of competitors, particularly in the package business, but nearly all of them have lots of places they can't or won't deliver to because it's not cost effective. The Postal Service has to deliver to everybody, and that universality represents a lot of what the post office offers that private competitors don't.
3: 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And a special thanks to Daniel Piazza of the Smithsonian National Postal Museum. And we learned that a lot hasn't changed in America about some of the early debates. Some were skeptical about forming a national postal service for the usual reasons. The British should use it as a spying mechanism. Too much centralization of power. Forget how to get stuff from A to B. And in the end, the Continental Congress

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0: This is Our American Stories. And up next, a story from one of our regular contributors, who also happens to be a lawyer, Bill Bright. Some people don't have the highest view of lawyers. Well, lots of people don't. But not every lawyer is an ambulance chaser. Let's listen to Bill Bright.
1: I understand I'm the only active practicing lawyer in rural Antrim, New Hampshire. That may make me the best.

0: lawyer in a one-lawyer town. I was writing one Saturday morning when a neighbor telephoned with a problem. Her 17-year-old daughter had received a speeding ticket a little after 3 p.m. on December 4th, 2017. She'd been driving a friend to a medical appointment in Concord, New Hampshire. She was more concerned for her passenger than the speed limit. She didn't notice the speed limit had dropped from 65 to 50. She was barreling along at 75 anyway. She was stopped in Henniker, a small town on Route 202, the main road between Antrim and Concord. The traffic stop was just bad luck. An acquaintance that lives in my town is a self-confessed leadfoot. Antrim's constabulary had stopped him twice during the last 2 years. Each time he was cautioned to slow down and sent on his way without a ticket. The Henniker police apparently exercised their discretion differently. She paid the fine. There were two things she didn't know about New Hampshire traffic law, which I too didn't know until it became my business to know. First, paying the fine is an admission of guilt. Game over. Second, drivers under the age of 20 who plead guilty to a traffic violation risk a 20-day suspension of their licenses. The daughter had received a notice of hearing from the New Hampshire Department of Safety's Bureau of Hearings. Her parents sent me a PDF of the notice. Email and PDF images are good things. And I began reviewing the relevant statutes and the Bureau's rules of procedure. If she defaulted, didn't show up, her license would be suspended for 20 days. If she appeared, she could present evidence in mitigation of penalty. The notice of hearing and the legal materials agreed that a respondent may make a plea in mitigation of penalty, in her case, by presenting evidence of an otherwise spotless driving record and the effects of a suspension on her education and employment. Her parents emailed me more documents. Their daughter's in her senior year of high school with a 3.5 index and an internship she's working for college credit. She's been accepted to 6 colleges in New Hampshire and Massachusetts and has applications out to as many more outside the Granite State. She drives to school and the internship. She also drives to out-state colleges for interviews as part of the application process. All these things are important, both now and in her future. Both parents work. Suspending her license would inconvenience the entire family. So I took the case. Learning a new area of law is part of the lawyer's trade. I'd spent 8 years prosecuting employee disciplinary cases before administrative law judges. I'd presided over a couple of dozen proceedings as a hearing officer. I've represented hundreds of clients at bankruptcy hearings. This kind of work wasn't wholly unfamiliar. But a few years had gone by since my last trial, and I'd never been counsel for the defense. I was retained on Saturday. The hearing was on Wednesday. Time to work. Preparation is everything at a trial. On Sunday after Mass, I drove through Henniker along Route 202 from border to border to see whether any of the signage was defective. It wasn't. Still, the lawyer should always go to the scene of the incident to see for himself. I was finishing my draft direct examination when Mr. Boo entered the room. More formally known as Bolingbroke, our shy, gentle, and affectionate feral tabby began weaving about my ankles and mewing when he thought I wasn't paying him enough attention. I had work to do. I walked from my office. Mr. Boo followed. Once far enough down the hall, I doubled back and closed the door. My client's parents would pay me not pay attention to Mr. Boo for a few days. Their fee will keep me in whiskey and cigars, and cat food, too. My client initially wanted to default, but on learning I'd done some work, she asked her father to bring her to my office so we might talk about it. I told her that though her parents were paying my fee, she was my client, not them. I'd execute her instructions. I'd an ethical duty to do that. I couldn't guarantee success. If she didn't want to defend the case, I'd do everything I could to expedite the suspension and return of her license. We talked for a bit about her hopes and dreams of majoring in art and becoming a painter and sculptor. Then we went through my draft direct examination. I explained my reasons for asking each question, elicited her answers, and suggested appropriate and truthful responses. James Fenimore Cooper called this practice horse-shedding the witness. The phrase stemmed from the observation of attorneys who rehearsed their witnesses in carriage sheds near the courthouse in White Plains, New York. Any resemblance to an excremental phrase was probably intentional. To me, this is legitimate witness preparation. The best client is one empowered with an understanding of the process. They become more comfortable despite a stressful situation once they understand how best to testify truthfully before they take the stand. We knew she'd already pled guilty to speeding by paying the ticket. Her arguments in mitigation of penalty were strong. Great grades, a job, and acceptances to good colleges. At the end of the conversation, I asked her to talk about this with her father, left the room, gave them 5 minutes, and returned to find that she'd changed her mind. She wanted to fight, though understanding she might lose. Until then, I hadn't expressed an opinion on whether to fight. That had to be her decision without pressure from me. Now I told her that she'd made the correct decision. Better to fight than just roll over. I quoted Pascal, "God does not require us to succeed. He requires us to try." On Wednesday morning, I drove to my client's house, and her parents drove us to the Bureau of Hearings in Concord. We went over the questions again. She admitted nervousness, but felt less nervous than before. We were second on the calendar. The hearing examiner was a pleasant, good-looking man of about 35. He was warm and friendly without being familiar. He started on time at 9 a.m. and explained the process in clear, simple terms. He conducted the first hearing. Then he called my client's case. We went up to counsel's table. I began my direct examination. She explained why she was driving to Concord, taking a friend to a doctor. I introduced a copy of the traffic summons into evidence and moved to dismiss the state's case because of a flaw on the ticket's face. The examiner was interested by my argument, but denied the motion. I then brought in her transcript and asked about her extracurriculars. Her answers made clear that a suspension would interfere with her education and extracurriculars and affect her parents, who would then have to transport her to and from school. We're in rural New Hampshire. Our regional high school is about 20 miles away by car. There's no public transportation unless one counts a shabby school bus with some rowdy, unpleasant student riders. I was about to bring in the evidence of her internship, no money but college credit, when the examiner smiled. He waved his hand warmly, saying, "I've heard enough. Don't keep talking when you've won." I shut my mouth. Over-preparing is better. The hearing examiner didn't suspend the license or levy another fine. He gave her a year's probation without another hearing. The client and her parents are happy. Now I get to send them the bill.
1: And you've been listening to Bill Bryke tell, well, a nice lawyer story. Not an unpleasant one, but a really nice one. And by the way, we all hate lawyers until, of course, we need one. That we love them and hate them. And if you're a lawyer listening, well, I'm an ex-lawyer. Well, I never actually practiced, but I went to law school. So many of my friends are and live with this their whole lives, this duality of people loving and hating them. The story of Bill Bryke defending a young girl in his hometown, teaching her to fight, and a judge giving the greatest lesson of all. When you've won, shut up. Bill Bryke's story here on Our American Story. 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
1: And we continue with our American stories. A blood clot was the cause of death for Rocky Soul Man Johnson, the WWE Professional Wrestling Hall of Famer and father of Hollywood actor Dwayne The Rock Johnson. Johnson died at the Florida home his son bought for him. He was 75. Rocky began wrestling at the age of 16 and retired in 1991, but he went on to train his son to become a wrestler. Here's Dwayne The Rock Johnson paying tribute to his father.
16: I wish I had one more shot, you know, just to say goodbye, say I love you, say thank you, respect you, but, you know, I have a feeling he's watching, he's listening. I know my dad will be saying, kayfabe the tears. You know, you try and you think about, well, what am I going to write? And this is, you know, you don't know what to write for a eulogy. It's your dad. You don't expect it. As you guys know, he went very quick. I was on my way to work the other day on January 15th, and I was just pulling into work. And we were shooting that day, and it was the very first day of production. And then I get a call from my wife, Lauren, who said, hey, I just spoke to Cora. It seems like something's going on with your dad. And Lauren was with our

0: she was with our babies. She was with my mom. And she said, you know, I really can't talk. She goes, I think you should call Cora, though. So, of course, I called Cora. Cora, you know, she broke the news to me. And I, right when she broke the news, I was literally just pulling in. I'm looking at the whole crew, hundreds of guys and women milling around and carrying equipment and waving at me in the truck and waving back. And it all got really foggy, and it seemed like it was just a big dream. And you know how you have those moments and you try and shake yourself out of it, and you're like, no, it's not a dream. My dad's gone. And in that moment, I just thought, well, what do I need to do? What's the next thing that I need to do? And I heard a voice say, well, hey, the show must go on. And that was my dad. That was my old man who told me that. You know, this idea about the show must go on, it just reminded me of, you know, what my dad was and what he represented to our business and to our wrestling business, and something that, you know, we're all very proud of, because many of us are in this wrestling business, and it is in your blood, and once it's in your blood, it never goes away. The phrase of Trailblazer is connected to my dad's name. My dad, Rocky Johnson, Trailblazer, never been done, when you do things that have never been done, but impactful things, and things that actually move the needle in an industry, and he did that. And for my dad, when he broke into the business in the mid-60s and throughout the late-60s and into the 70s, in the United States, where racial tension and divide was very strong, and in the 60s and the 70s, you have a black man coming in. It's a all-white audience.
1: There he is. Good-looking dude, wouldn't you say?
0: And all these small little towns that eventually I would go on to wrestle in, but at that time changed the audience behavior and actually had them cheer for this black man.
2: A man that has been a top star all over the United States for the past decade, introducing Rocky Johnson.
3: Look at this Rocky Johnson. Is he exciting or is he?
0: And not when he was wrestling against other black men, because he was usually the only black guy in the territory. He was wrestling against other white wrestlers. And I thought that was really unique, and I thought that was really powerful, and I thought that it deserved to be said. And that's what this man did. You know, we celebrated and we gave honor to Dr. Martin Luther King yesterday. And I woke up this morning and my heart, of course, is heavy, but there was a lightness to it that I thought, wow, you know, it's very appropriate, because, you know, my dad fought for racial equality at a time where it was needed.
4: We are the first black tag team champions of the world ever.
0: I thought Dr. Martin Luther King would be very proud of my dad. When you think of my dad's name, you think hard work, you think barrier breaking, you think, you know, the being the hardest worker in the room, always working out. Taught me how to work out when I was at a very young age. Hard work, discipline, those are things and tenets that are synonymous with my dad's name. What's amazing to me now, after a day like today, after we come here and we give our respects and our love, he's galvanized. He's responsible for galvanizing families now, and families coming together just a bit closer, because, you know, through processes like this, and we all go through this. We've all lost loved ones, but guarantee when we walk out of these doors, we're going to hold each other a bit tighter. We're going to hug each other a bit harder. We're going to kiss each other. We're going to say, I love you. And we're going to be a little bit more present. And I think that's the beautiful irony about my dad and all the things that his name is synonymous with all over the years. Now his name is synonymous with the power of love and bringing people together. It's very appropriate for the soul man. I wish your soul at rest and at ease. There's no more pain, no more regret. I'm sorry, just give me a second. Thank you for bearing with me. Just give me a second. I'm so happy he had friends, a place like this that he could come to. And all of you who have been in his life, and all of you have said really wonderful things, all the messages that you sent me. He would be very happy at this. It would make his heart full. This isn't goodbye. This is just, I'll see you down the road. We'll see you down the road. I thank you guys so much for your time and your love. I love you all. I thank you. We love you all. My family. Thank you guys very much. And I'll see you down the road soon, man.
3: Father and son rocking the house here, ladies and gentlemen, at WrestleMania.
5: You carry the family name. You carry your grandfather's name. You carry my name. And I sat in that crowd and I watched you and I was so proud.
6: My dad was a hero to me. He was larger than life. Legendary matches I witnessed as a kid. He was able to cross all lines and become one of the most dynamic and formidable performers of his time.
7: It is my great honor to welcome, congratulate, and induct into the 2008 WWE Hall of Fame my dad, Rocky Johnson.
8: I would also like to thank my beautiful daughter, Wanda, my son, Curtis, and for Dwayne, for everything you've done for me. You made me proud by continuing our family wrestling legacy, by continuing our family wrestling. I know in the beginning I resisted you from entering the business because I knew it was extremely difficult. And I only agreed to train you on one condition, that I would not go easy on you. And let me tell you, I didn't. I will tell you, Malo Sully, I will tell you a story that's not on the script. He got sassy with me one time. It was about a mile and a half from home. And he wanted sympathy. And it was pouring down rain. And I said, if you want sympathy, go home to your mother and get it. He said, that's exactly where I'm going. He took his bag and he left. But I will say this from the bottom of my heart, and I love him very much. He's my son, and he always will be. And I'm very proud of him. I would like to be remembered for helping pave the road for other black athletes, but I'd also like to remember for paving the road for all athletes, no matter race, color, or creed. Thank you, and may God bless each and every one of you. Thank you.
9: And a terrific job on the production, editing, and storytelling by our own Greg Hengler. And you were listening to Dwayne The Rock Johnson eulogize his father, Rocky Soul Man Johnson. In the end there, you were listening to Rocky Soul Man Johnson himself. A father and son love affair. It's not a dream, The Rock said. Dad's gone. I heard a voice, though. The show must go on. My dad taught me that. He fought for racial equality, breaking barriers, hard work and discipline. Always working out, always working hard. That's what my dad taught me. His name is associated, though, in the end, with the power of love and bringing people together. He would be very happy with this. It would make his heart full. And he closed with those words, I'll see you down the road, Soul Man. Dwayne The Rock Johnson's eulogy to his father, here on Our American Stories.
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28: Contribute to ensuring the energy balance of the hemisphere and the well-being of our economy.
29: Thanking President Trump for resuming diplomatic ties, calling the dispute with the U.S. and earthquakes in Venezuela major tests of its life as a nation, stressing recovery will take time, but noting Venezuela has started a democratic process and there will be elections.
28: To rise up and to allow Venezuela's rebirth.
29: Adding the nation is ready to walk hand in hand with the international community. Kristen Goodwin, Fox News.
30: Rodriguez taking over for former Venezuelan President Nicolas Maduro after U.S. forces seized him and his wife from their Caracas home in early January to face drug trafficking charges. 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
33: Imagine you're struggling with back pain for months. 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Then you find a doctor.
34: And the words that he said that I wanted to hear was, I can fix you. 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
35: Nothing but good reports and a list of accolades that were 2 pages long.
36: When you talk to him, he's engaging, he seems very intelligent, he's witty, he's charming.
37: He'd always talk about, I'm going to be a doctor.
36: But he has this dark side that he likes to keep separate and hidden from everybody else.
33: This is a story about 33 patients who put their trust in a prominent surgeon in Dallas.
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12: Welcome to Washington. I'm Chris DeMeo, Fox News. President Trump rolls out the red carpet to welcome Chinese President Xi Jinping for a state visit. Fox's Jared Halpern has more from the White House.
13: President Trump and the First Lady greeted Chinese President Xi Jinping and his wife on the runway of Joint Base Andrews, just outside of D.C. The state visit is the first trip to the U.S. for Xi in more than 10 years and comes as the U.S. and China try to balance a competitive relationship. Trade, Pacific security, and AI are all on the agenda. The visit will also include pageantry and a lavish state dinner with leading tech executives expected to attend. President Trump last met with Xi in May when China hosted the U.S. president for a state visit. At the White House, Jared Halpern, Fox News.
12: Venezuela's acting leader praises President Trump for his readiness to resume ties in her first address to the United Nations General Assembly. Fox's Kristen Goodwin has more.
14: Venezuela's acting president, Delcy Rodriguez, says the recent energy deal with the U.S. will help global energy balance.
15: As one of the most all-encompassing and significant ever signed, it will contribute to ensuring the energy balance of the hemisphere and the well-being of our economy.
14: Thanking President Trump for resuming diplomatic ties, calling the dispute with the U.S. and earthquakes in Venezuela major tests of its life as a nation. Stressing recovery will take time, but noting Venezuela has started a democratic process and there will be elections.
15: To rise up and to allow Venezuela's rebirth.
14: Adding the nation is ready to walk hand in hand with the international community. Kristen Goodwin, Fox News.
12: Rodriguez taking over for former Venezuelan President Nicolas Maduro after U.S. forces seized him and his wife from their Caracas home in early January to face drug trafficking charges. 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
10: Charges laid by L.A. police against O.J. Simpson in connection with the brutal slaying of his ex-wife, Nicole, and 25-year-old Ron
11: Doesn't
10: Goldman.
11: Fit. You must acquit.
17: We, the jury, find the defendant, Orenthal James Simpson, not guilty of the crime of murder.
18: Dear Mr. Simpson, hello. It's me, Kim, Ron Goldman's sister. I'm sure it's really weird to be getting a letter from me, but for years, I've listened to what everybody else has to say about you. The lawyers, the media, but never from you. I'm wondering if you would sit down and talk to me. I just want to understand whatever can be understood. That's a letter that I wrote to the man I believe brutally killed my brother. I was declined this interview, but I still feel that need.
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9: A high-level sit-down at the White House. I'm Sue Guzman, Fox News. President Trump and Chinese President Xi Jinping holding a meeting in Washington, D.C. on Wednesday. Fox's Christina Coleman has more.
10: President Trump plans to hold a state dinner with tech CEOs and address a variety of critical issues, including AI, the semiconductor industry, tariffs, and trade. And during his visit, Xi might call for the U.S. to cancel weapon sales to Taiwan. And Trump could end up pressing Xi on allegations that China is helping Iran target U.S. forces in the Middle East. Meantime, the war in Iran is a hot topic at the U.N. General Assembly. And Ukraine's president is urging leaders to target Russia's revenues to stop their war efforts.
9: Iran's president saying on Wednesday that his people have been victims of terrorism by the United States. Masoud Pezeshkian delivering the speech before the U.N. General Assembly, saying Iran's people have only defended themselves.
11: They came into surrounding territories and targeted our universities, our healthcare centers, our schools, our hospitals, our infrastructures, all of it against international law.
9: Secretary of State Marco Rubio says the United States needs to keep up the pressure on Iran, both economically and militarily.
12: When it comes to the imposition of both sanctions and the use of military force, the president has extraordinary powers. Every president does. He's the commander in chief, both constitutional and otherwise, to be able to carry out those functions.
9: Hurricane Polo fueling fears of landslides in Mexico's northwest region, with up to 6 inches of rain forecast for Thursday. And tropical storm Nolo's turning south of Hawaii, expected to approach the Big Island as early as Friday. And Pakistan announcing it carried out airstrikes on 10 sites in Afghanistan that it claims was launching drone attacks against it the day before. Latest escalation threatening mediation efforts. 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
0: There was nothing like it.
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0: 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The team at 60 Minutes has spent the last year digging through thousands of tapes, transcripts, and reels of film, and you're about to hear some of the sound that was never broadcast. Like 21-year-old Taylor Swift imagining her future success.
15: Sometimes I get really overwhelmed when I think about, like, 10 years from now I'll be 30. 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
17: Down. I'm Sue Guzman, Fox News. President Trump and Chinese President Xi Jinping will begin their high-level meetings in Washington, D.C. today. We have more from Fox's Christina Coleman.
18: President Trump plans to hold a state dinner with tech CEOs and address a variety of critical issues, including AI, the semiconductor industry, tariffs, and trade. And during his visit, Xi might call for the U.S. to cancel weapon sales to Taiwan. And Trump could end up pressing Xi on allegations that China is helping Iran target U.S. forces in the Middle East. Meantime, the war in Iran is a hot topic at the UN General Assembly. And Ukraine's president is urging leaders to target Russia's revenues to stop their war efforts.
17: Iran's president, Masoud Pezeshkian, addressing the UN a day after President Trump told the General Assembly he had a decision to make on Iran.
19: Pezeshkian framed Iran as the victim. He held up photos of children that he said were killed by American and Israeli bombs, and he vowed that his country would never cede control of the Strait of Hormuz. As he began his address, a lone U.S. diplomat walked out. That action, considered the highest-level diplomatic snub one can give here at the World Body.
17: Fox's Eric Shawn reporting at the UN. Ahead of the meeting Wednesday, Treasury Secretary Scott Bessent announced the trade deal between the U.S. and China, which was set to expire in November, has been extended now to January. Federal judge is ordering President Trump to restore White House access to journalists from CNN, MS Now, and Politico, saying his ban on the three media outlets was likely unconstitutional. U.S. District Judge Tim Kelly issuing his ruling after the media outlets filed the lawsuit contesting the ban instituted by the president September 18th. The judge ordering the Trump administration to reinstate the outlets' press access for the next 14 days. No comments from the White House. 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
4: White victim, female, pretty, wealthy.
3: A white woman's murder shocks the city. A black man from the projects comes forward with information about the case.
5: He says the police are his friends.
3: But out of nowhere, he goes from star witness to prime suspect.
5: 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They turn on him.
3: 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Lee Harris is sentenced to 90 years.
6: I get 90 years for killing somebody I have never seen.
3: Behind bars, Lee finds an unlikely ally in his cellie, Robert. The pair are like chalk and cheese. There's no way their paths would ever cross on the outside. But as a fellow inmate, Robert sees through the lies and vows to do the unthinkable. Clear Lee's name.
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13: We don't have to do this. 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
15: 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I'm Christian Spicer. I'm a writer, podcaster, and a huge fan of The Last of Us. 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
27: I'm Greg Jarrett, and this is the Fox News Rundown.
28: Thursday, September 24th, 2026. I'm Peter Doocy. President Trump rolls out the red carpet for Chinese President Xi Jinping. But can the world's two most powerful leaders find common ground on the globe's most pressing crises?
29: I think it's important that the right kind of rhetoric and tone is set at the top, because the governments will flex down through the bureaucracies according to how the leaders flex.
28: We speak with Montana Republican Senator Steve Daines.
30: I'm Dave Anthony. A baseball legend who will no doubt end up in the Hall of Fame is now going to bat for your health.
31: High blood cholesterol is one of the major factors of heart attack and stroke, which is the leading cause of death in the United States. And you can be in the best shape ever, and right, those numbers can be off.
32: And I'm David Marcus. I've got the final word on the Fox News Rundown.
28: President Trump and Chinese President Xi Jinping are set to meet face-to-face in Washington, D.C., for a summit that could set the course for global stability. Secretary of State Marco Rubio spoke to reporters at the UN General Assembly yesterday, looking ahead to the two leaders sitting down.
33: The United States and China are the two largest economies in the world. The United States and China are probably the two most powerful militaries in the world. The relationship between the United States and China will define the 21st century.
28: The stakes couldn't be higher, with the U.S. looking to secure critical advantages in AI. Geopolitical issues are also top of mind as Washington zeroes in on pressuring China to squeeze Iran's oil trade, with continued tensions in the Middle East and a deadline approaching on critical trade truces, and both nations looking to secure domestic supply chains for rare earth minerals. This meeting goes far beyond traditional diplomacy.
34: When we engage Chinese leadership, we need to have straightforward, blunt conversations.
28: Montana Republican Senator Steve Daines sits on the Senate Foreign Relations Committee, and he is also on the Senate AI Caucus.
34: But I find that those are best addressed behind closed doors. I find that you are more apt to get a successful outcome when that happens in more private conversations versus public conversations. So I think perhaps the way we go about it might be wiser be done behind closed doors.
28: And there's an issue that doesn't get a ton of attention here in the United States in the day-to-day news cycle, but it's a big one for China. Xi Jinping is apparently going to ask President Trump and the Americans to stop selling weapons to Taiwan. Why would he want to do that? It seems like they might still just want to have their options open to invade Taiwan. But do you think that that's something that President Trump should consider?
34: Well, I think if I was advising the president on this specific issue, I think status quo is very, very important. It's something that has maintained stability in the relationship. It's not a new issue that we have supplied arms to Taiwan over the years. So I think status quo, let's not change any policies that relates to how we view Taiwan. It's been very clear with the communiques over the years. And I think that strategic stability, as we call it, is wise at this moment in the relationship.
28: Another big one that seems like it gets bigger every time a story comes out about it, but artificial intelligence. We hear a lot about how the race for global AI supremacy is between the United States and China. And by all accounts, the United States is in the lead. Scott Bessent was talking to his counterpart in New York City ahead of this Xi-Trump meeting about maybe having like a hotline that U.S. or Chinese officials could call if an AI model really goes haywire, causes national security risks. What do you think is going to come out of this? How can there be an agreement between the U.S. and China to keep things safe where the U.S. doesn't have to give up their competitive advantages?
34: Yeah. Well, I was just in Hangzhou a few weeks ago. Hangzhou, China, is a city about the size of New York City. It's one of the epicenters of AI innovation for China. Zhejiang University is there, which has got ranked number one in the world in research, actually ahead of Harvard for the first time in 20 years. And so we cannot take what's lightly what China's doing right now in this AI race. It's very important that we continue to lead. And Peter, I agree with you. We lead right now in terms of capabilities on these frontier models. But where we're behind is in adoption of AI. We're ranked 24th by Stanford. China's ranked second behind the UAE. So this is all about ensuring that we have the right kind of guardrails in place, but not inhibiting innovation. That takes wise and thoughtful leadership here in the United States. This is not a good time to have a public discourse on. As you can see, there's this kind of hysteria in Washington. Not a good time to be having probably public debate right now in AI. It's really become almost hysterical. We need to have calm, thoughtful heads prevailing in this discussion.
28: And we know that there are going to be some tech CEOs here. The guys who are in charge of these frontier AI models have been invited to the state dinner. I was talking to the president about this state dinner the other day. He said it's so crowded that people don't even get plus ones. There aren't going to be a lot of wives there. So all shop talk. Do you think, though, a leader like Xi and his right-hand men are going to be more compelled to listen to AI talk from the CEOs, or do you think that they are going to be more compelled to listen to AI talk from Donald Trump and Scott Bessent?
34: Well, I think there's probably both. I will say this. I applaud what Secretary Bessent has been framing in terms of trying to deconflict what could be pinch points and friction as it relates to AI between our two countries. Similar to mill-to-mill kind of engagements. If two subs bump in the night in the Taiwan Strait, we want to have a mill-to-mill red phone there to deconflict. I think the same thing could be true for AI. And so Secretary Bessent is on the right track there. But I think the Chinese listen to both. I think it's important that the right kind of rhetoric and tone is set at the top, because the governments will flex down through the bureaucracies according to how the leaders flex. So if Xi Jinping and President Trump are having positive dialogue, we need to have that kind of dialogue down the stack from a bureaucratic viewpoint as well as in the private sector.
28: President Trump was talking about this meeting and the things that he hopes to get out of it the other day. And he said that he's always got advisors in his ear reminding him that the Chinese are spying on him and on his team. And the president's response is, well, we are spying on them too. When they have a meeting like this, because of all the espionage, how much do you think is actually going to be a surprise or actually new information relayed? Or do you think that both sides do enough wiretapping that they've got a pretty good idea what's coming?
34: I think both sides have a pretty good awareness of the state of play at the moment. But I think it is important. And look what President Trump has done. Credit to the president for the fact he went to Beijing in May. He's having Xi Jinping come in September, 4 months. This is unprecedented, Peter, to have this kind of response and reciprocity. It's the two largest economies in the world, 42% of the world's GDP. It's the two largest militaries in the world. It's also the two leading AI frontier model generators in the world. That's why it's important that this relationship is strong. Credit to President Trump. They've de-escalated from where they were, you know, a year and a half ago when things got pretty warm, pretty hot. We're in a much better place. That's important, I think, going forward here for the economy and for national security.
28: And I know that I am in a minority of people who even think about this anymore, but I want to ask you about something that was, a couple of years ago, the biggest story in the world year after year, and that is COVID. The CIA came out during this Trump administration. They said with low confidence, they can report for the first time that COVID probably came from a lab leak, something that a lot of people suspected. Now the CIA says that they know it. It just doesn't seem like there is much of an appetite across the Biden administration or the Trump administration to confront China about this thing that they built and that apparently may have escaped a Chinese lab and pretty much shut down the entire world for a year. Do you think that there would be any benefit from the American side trying to get some kind of justice for that? There were over 1 million people who died of these early strains. Or do you think that because of the state of play, it's just something where we have to move on?
34: Well, I think I would be most interested to understand if that happened, why it happened, how it happened, and how we make sure it never happens again. And again, I would urge those conversations, frankly, if you want to actually get an after-action report, like an NTSB report, when a plane crashes, we investigate it thoroughly so it doesn't happen again. I would think that discussion is better handled behind closed doors. If you make it public, it becomes an embarrassment issue. You're not going to get a response from China that's going to be, I think, satisfactory. That's a quiet conversation behind closed doors to find out what really happened.
28: And I do want to ask you to put on your Senate campaign chair hat from a couple of years ago. You know how these competitive Senate races work better than just about anybody that we could ask. This week, three of the most competitive Senate candidates, Republicans, Mike Rogers in Michigan, Ashley Hinson in Iowa, and John Husted in Ohio. They all came out. They're not necessarily breaking with President Trump, but they are saying they really want to see the war in Iran end so that gas prices can come down before the election. Do you think that that's something that folks here are going to be sensitive to? Do you think it has an impact on the president's strategy, or is he going to stick with what he's been saying, which is he doesn't care about the midterms? It is just too important to keep Iran from having a nuke.
34: Well, I think the president does care deeply about the midterms, and he cares deeply about making sure that the Iran conflict comes to the right end. And so, by the way, we've got three great candidates in those three states. I've always said the most important day in a Senate race is not election day, it's filing day. Who gets in the race? You know, we've got Ashley Hinson, top notch, Mike Rogers, top notch, John Husted, top notch. So we've got high quality candidates. They're smart. They represent their states exceptionally well. I'm confident they'll navigate through these choppy waters. I know right now there's some polling data out there that's pretty volatile. But if you look at the undecideds, you know, the 5 to 8%, what I have found is that about two-thirds of those typically are more our people than Democrats. And usually they're saying, I'm not telling you, versus saying, I'm truly undecided. That's why so often as we close out these elections, these pollsters turn out to be flat out wrong. And I can tell you the internal polls that I trust, because you want the truth, there's so much fake polling out there to some extent, the PSYOPs operation to try to maybe suppress our voters. We're in better shape. We've got a tough environment. Second midterm elections are tough. Reagan lost 8 seats in his 86th midterm. Bush lost 6 seats in his 06 second midterm. Obama lost 9 seats in his second midterm, 2014. So it's headwinds, but we've got great candidates and painting a great contrast between what we will do when elected versus what they will do. As we say, it really is common sense versus crazy. So important voters remember this is about alternative binary choice. We cannot let the far left take over this country. I'm a grandparent now. 7 grandchildren. This is for the marbles here. This is for the franchise, for the future of the republic.
28: 7 grandchildren. That it sounds exhausting.
34: We love it. It's a great thing.
28: Well, Senator Daines, really appreciate you being here today.
34: Hey, good to join you, Peter, as always.

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7: Here's something pretty disturbing I discovered while researching this podcast. This is what it actually says on the Los Angeles Police Department website. The site states that the Adult Missing Persons Unit investigates 3,200 cases a month, and 70% of those missing people are found or returned voluntarily within 2 or 3 days. It goes on to explain, and I quote here, "Since being a missing person is not a crime, police are given a very limited role while conducting these types of investigations." At the bottom of the webpage, it gets more disturbing. There's a section titled, "What if they never returned?" And here's the official police advice. In such situations, you may want to enlist the services of a private investigator to assist in your search. If you can't afford a PI, the police elaborate, quote, "Another option would be to contact the Salvation Army, which has a missing persons locator program." There is not a single sentence on the LAPD website that would lead a loved one of a missing person to have any faith that the police would properly investigate it. What the LAPD is basically saying is, if someone you love goes missing, don't overreact. They'll probably turn up, unless they don't, in which case you should get someone besides the police to look into it. All this is my way of saying, if the police took missing persons cases as seriously as they do, say, bank robberies, I wouldn't have had to do this podcast in the first place and end up chasing a violent criminal halfway around the country. I'm Neil Strauss, and you can hear the full story of To Live and Die in L.A.
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0: Batavia, Illinois, 2:40 in the morning. A woman sees a flashlight and a shadow outside her window. Police say the man in her backyard was a registered sex offender. 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
1: An educator fled in a gust from the words she considered unjust. She collected her pay, drove the opposite way, with every dollar stamped in God We Trust. Go figure.
2: Steve in Oklahoma City waxing poetically about one of our top stories. Teachers in several states are pushing back against laws that require the Ten Commandments be displayed in public classrooms.
3: Louisiana, Texas, Arkansas, and Alabama have all enacted such mandates, while similar proposals are advancing elsewhere. Some teachers have sued or refused to display the posters, and at least two educators in Texas have resigned in protest. Supporters of the move say the commandments reflect America's legal and historical heritage, while opponents argue the mandates violate the First Amendment. The issue could go all the way to the U.S. Supreme Court, which is expected to consider challenges to the Texas law in its current term. In Washington, I'm Scott Carr.
2: President Trump is inviting Russian President Vladimir Putin to attend the G20 summit in December. It's going to be happening in Miami, USA. Mark Mayfield reports.
4: Secretary of State Marco Rubio said it's an effort to bring Russia back into the world's diplomatic systems years into Russia's invasion of Ukraine. Rubio, who met with Russian Foreign Minister Sergei Lavrov on Wednesday, said it would be a chance for Putin to engage with other world leaders. If Putin accepts, it would be his first in-person visit to the G20 since 2019. The G20 summit is a gathering of leaders and officials from the world's top economies. I'm Mark Mayfield.
2: Experts say schools and students would suffer if permanent daylight savings time became a reality.
5: Despite pushes from the White House, House lawmakers in nearly 20 states to stop switching the clocks back in the fall, the Senate still appears to be weighing the pros and cons. Sleep experts say a sunrise after 8 a.m. could be an issue for many, especially for students and educators, since most schools begin earlier than that. One professor in Rutgers University's psychology department, Jessica Hamilton, argues standard time should be permanent instead of daylight saving, saying, quote, we really need to be aligning our clocks and our bodies to the sun, which promotes our health, and making a permanent daylight saving time actually is likely to harm the health and well-being of young people and adults. I'm Tammy Trujillo.
2: The Powerball jackpot rolling over again. No grand prize winner last night.
4: At least $360 million will now be up for grabs in the next drawing set for Saturday. Odds of winning all that money? Roughly 1 in 292 million. I'm Mark Mayfield.
2: The Rocky statue has officially been moved to its new permanent home atop the steps of the Philadelphia Museum of Art. City crews completed the installation Wednesday after weeks of preparation. The statue had previously been displayed at the base of the museum steps. Now it's in its place. They have put a statue of the late boxing champ, real boxing champ, Joe Frazier. Officials expected all the remaining work to be completed by Friday. Warner Brothers is delaying Gremlins 3 until 2028.
6: There just might be a gremlin in your house.
4: The sequel, which was originally revealed in 2025, was set for a November 2027 release that will bring Steven Spielberg back as executive producer. The first Gremlins was a box office smash, grossing over $210 million worldwide when it was released in 1984. The 1990 sequel, Gremlins 2, The New Batch, only made $41 million. I'm Mark Mayfield.
2: Who's the snowman in Frosty that does all that? Or no, is he the snowman in Rudolph?
7: Burl Ives.
2: You know, the snowman that comes out with Burl Ives' voice and talks to you. I can't remember which
7: birthday.
2: That's Frosty.
7: I got you.
2: I think other snowman is in Rudolph the Red-Nosed Reindeer. Whatever it is, I almost bought him yesterday. Can you believe that? September, and I'm thinking about buying a Christmas decoration. It's like a roller coaster. You know, you do the go up, and then you start down a little bit, and you know there's no stopping it. That's how time flies. And traditional holiday shopping usually starts the day after Thanksgiving, but some people, like me apparently, can't wait that long. Bree Tennis, with the consequence of shopping early.
8: Bankrate says 34% of shoppers start buying holiday presents before October. It beats markups and sellouts, but it can come with misplaced items. Because when you shop early, you need a good hiding place. Inside suitcases, top shelves of the closet, under beds. But 55% of parents say they've forgotten where they hid them and end up buying more. To avoid that, experts say, drop a tracker in your hiding space. I'm Bree Tennis.
2: That would be so awesome. Shop early, hide it, and then forget where we hit it.
7: Yeah.
2: Tomorrow night, we have Northwestern and number 5, Indiana for Friday Night Football. Of course, all eyes are on Saturday morning, 11 a.m. ABC, right after game day. Number 1, Texas. Number 14, Tennessee. NFL football tonight has the Falcons 0-2 traveling to Green Bay, the not-so-yet frozen tundra, to take on the 1-1 Pack. That'll be 7:15 on Prime. In baseball, cities of your morning show interest, Tigers lost to the Nats 4-2. Twins beat the Giants 4-2. Phillies fell 4-1 to the Brew Crew. Cardinals 5-1 over the Pirates. Guardians got shut out by the Red Sox 1-0. D-backs won 5-3 over the Rockies. A's beat the Angels 7-3. And the Dodgers lost 5-1 to the Padres. Birthdays today. My Big Fat Greek Weddings. Nia Vardalos is 64. Mean Joe Green is 81. Buckeye and Titan great Eddie George is 53. And if it's your birthday, happy birthday. We're so glad you were born. And thanks for making your morning show a part of your big day. 58 minutes after the hour, Rory O'Neill on the UN next.
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2: Hi, it's Michael Del Giorno. 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
13: E.T., thank you so much for making us part of your day as we get started just after 6 o'clock now. Alabama's morning news giving you everything you need to start your day, including traffic and weather together.
14: Well, we have a stall on 65 southbound at 6th Avenue South. That's exit 259A. I'm Phil Carter in the traffic center.
15: Nice start this morning. Temperature-wise, highs around 84 today. There could be a stray shower, otherwise partly cloudy and east-northeast wind. Lows around 62 overnight, but we'll see some 50s in outlying areas. Highs around 84 tomorrow, mostly sunny. On Saturday, lows near 60, highs around 85. And dry on Sunday, lows around 59, highs near 87. I'm WBRC First Alert Chief Meteorologist Wes Wyatt on your side.
16: Right now, it's 70 degrees at Birmingham's news, traffic, and weather station. 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
13: Update from Fox News in just a minute, but first, we lead local. Here's Leah Brandon.
17: A new state law restricting public vaping will go into effect next week, Jim Faherty reports.
18: Starting October 1st, it will be illegal to vape in many of the places covered by the existing statewide public smoking restrictions, including stores, stadiums, and restaurants. The sponsor, Republican State Senator Gerald Allen, says he decided to bring legislation after learning there were no laws on the books covering vaping.
19: This issue was created at a ball game, knowing that people around me was affected by vaping, by the fumes that was left there by this one individual.
18: State Health Officer Dr. Scott Harris praises the new law, saying it's in the best interest of public health.
20: This is a wonderful thing for the state of Alabama. We're so pleased from the standpoint of protecting health and safety.
18: Violators will be subject to fines. I'm Jim Faherty.
17: New leadership coming to Bessemer, where a voter revolt against a controversial hyperscale data center ousted the mayor and three council members. Former State Representative Louise Alexander, unseated four-term mayor Kenneth Gulley. The mayor-elect says she wants to review the data center contract with the new council.
21: I don't think the city council's ever had an opportunity to look at the contracts. So as we look at the contracts and view these contracts together, we're going to see the ups and downs on both sides. We need to relay that back to the citizens, not only of Bessemer, but Rock Lake Mountain as well.
17: Outgoing Mayor Kenneth Gulley posted a statement on Facebook calling his 16 years as mayor the honor of a lifetime. The statement did not mention the data center. And President Trump may be planning to attend another Alabama football game. House Speaker Mike Johnson says he's been talking with the president about traveling to Baton Rouge in November for the Crimson Tide's road game against LSU. That would be the president's fourth Alabama game. I'm Leah Brandon. And this is Alabama's Morning News with JT. We lead local. And now Fox News covers the world.
22: They'll roll out the red carpet at the White House. I'm Dave Anthony, Fox News. For Chinese leader Xi Jinping, who President Trump greeted last night when he landed at Joint Base Andrews. They'll hold talks today, followed by a state dinner. And Fox's Madeline Rivera reports there's already an agreement.
23: That trade truce the U.S. and Beijing struck in South Korea last year was set to expire in November. Treasury Secretary Scott Bessent told our Brad Baer yesterday that agreement has now been extended to January. Bessent hopes that will give the two sides more time to strike a more fulsome deal, even though Bessent says China has fallen short of some of its commitments, particularly on rare earth minerals.
24: We're going to see probably some announcements of maybe financial services, ag purchases. So there's quite a bit going on here.
22: Also on the agenda in the Trump Xi talks, Taiwan. And reports China has helped Iran target Americans in that ongoing conflict. Now, they'll also discuss artificial intelligence amid calls for stricter regulations to keep AI from getting dangerously out of control. OpenAI CEO Sam Altman told a UN Security Council meeting that technology can do a lot of good.
25: AI should help researchers make discoveries, doctors treat patients, teachers teach students, entrepreneurs start companies, communities solve problems that felt out of reach, and much more.
22: But adding to fears about AI going rogue, his company is under scrutiny down under.
26: This is the first publicly reported AI-led hack of a government website. Australian Prime Minister Anthony Albanese says an agent created by OpenAI accessed the country's universal healthcare statistics portal.
27: It took the company way too long to inform the government what had occurred and the nature of the way that that notification occurred as well was unacceptable.
26: OpenAI says it doesn't think any patient records were accessed.
22: That's Fox's Jonathan Savage. And the Ukraine war rages on. Another Russian bombardment overnight left at least eight civilians dead. 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
13: Well, top of the morning to you. Welcome in. I'm JT. So glad to have you along this morning. It's 6:05 on this Thursday, September 24th. Lots going on this morning. Some good news in our area here around central and north Alabama. Here in Jefferson County, they have approved incentives now for a U.S. steel quench and temper technology. It's a big project they've got tied to a steel pipe production. A lot of people involved in this and the project, representing approximately, not too bad, $463 million in capital investments, 152 jobs, and the jobs averaging about $35 an hour. Looking for work? Are they hiring? Hello? Also, significant manufacturing investment with this relatively high-paying job coming to the area. So good news here in Jefferson County. In Shelby County, Pelham City Council approving its fiscal year 2027 budget, along with several investments in infrastructure, recreation, economic developments there. This is a good stuff here. The city's also joining this new 2030 Shelby Works five-year economic development strategy. A lot of workforce training going on here and helping existing businesses grow as well. So good news there in Shelby County. In T-Town, Tuscaloosa, moving ahead with some improvements to downtown lighting, and including decorative lighting and improvements to areas that residents and business owners identified as too dark. The initial contract, about $25,000, some additional lighting projects planned around downtown and some other parts of the city too. So good news there. Huntsville Job Fair, this is good news. A relaunched job fair is coming September 29th. It's next Tuesday. This is aimed at people changing careers, unemployed or underemployed workers, and people looking for second career opportunities. Yeah, about 20 employers and organizations have registered, including Huntsville Hospital, Huntsville Utilities, and many others too. So some employers may conduct some interviews right there on the spot. Good news for North Alabama if you're looking for work or change. Check it out. Relaunch Job Fair coming up on September 29th. Boy, we've got a lot to cover this morning. Blake Fulton, our area president and 10-year veteran in Sports Talk Radio, will join us at 6:20 this morning. We'll take a look at some of the interesting games in the SEC and a couple of good ones, too, outside the SEC for this weekend. Greek Festival is back not this weekend, but next weekend, October 1st, Thursday, Friday, and Saturday. Yeah, October 1st through the 3rd. Oh, it's such a great time. We'll have a couple of guests stop by a little bit later this morning as well. John Decker, our White House correspondent, as Xi Jinping is in town, China's president. He's in D.C. for meetings with President Trump. Also, the state dinner with some top tech leaders. No doubt, artificial intelligence being discussed in these meetings. And a crazy story, the Tylenol murders. You remember this back in 1982? Well, there could be a cold case tied to this now, too. So more on that coming up a little bit later this hour as well. On the way next, Roy O'Neill, as a judge now has ruled, I guess it's a temporary ruling for now until further discussions can take place, but the press is allowed back into the White House. More on that coming up with Roy and the latest on Iran and Ukraine. Oh, busy Thursday morning. We're glad you're here. Thank you for spending time with us.
0: Have you heard the news? Iran insists at the UN General Assembly.
1: Peaceful nuclear technology.
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0: Trump's meeting with China's chi.
3: Everybody wants to be there.
0: A message to Mamdani from Netanyahu.
4: I'm coming to the UN.
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29: When this happened, I thought, I don't think this is going to last long. I mean, there's rules and laws and precedent and all the access. We've been around this train track before. And once again, the judge comes through and says, nah, come on back in. So temporary, what does that mean?
30: Well, right. So the judge essentially said this is a 2-week order. If the administration wants to keep going with this, I'll review it. But essentially issuing this restraining order, preventing the administration from pulling their press access. So it on the books, it's going to last 2 weeks. Let's see how much longer the administration wants to push this. If they want to try to take it to the higher courts, you know, we'll see. But look, it was a quick ruling. The judge said, I wanted to do this so we could, restore things as quickly as possible. It's just an 8-page decision without a whole lot to back it up. But this Trump-appointed judge did not sound convinced by the arguments made by the Department of Justice.
29: Yeah, look, I understand the president doesn't like the irritation and the fake news and the attacks. I mean, you remember in his first term with CNN's Jim Acosta, he had his credentials yanked and the judge ruled. Same judge.
30: Yep.
29: Said, no, Jim, you can come back in. We can't be doing this. And I kind of like Caroline Leavitt, you know, dealing with these idiots. You know, she handled them great. I get my popcorn out. Well, Caroline's having a press conference.
30: Well, there's no press secretary.
29: Right.
30: Right. And that's the other big factor in some of this. Some have said that, you know, the press secretary could have been sort of a relief valve to be the middle person who would have prevented, you know, sort of this distraction. Mm. But come on, the president loves it. I mean, he's been Donald Trump, before he was President Trump, Donald Trump has been back and forth with the media literally for half a century. This guy loves it. Who are we kidding?
29: Yeah, absolutely. Front and center. Here's what we're going to do. And if you don't like it, get out of my way. I'm coming through. Well, sometimes, you know, you got to deal with some of these people. They are the press, whether you like them or not. You know, just kind of deal with them.
30: Yeah, they're not forcing them to answer their questions, take their questions, listen to them, but they just got to be allowed in the room where it's happening.
29: Absolutely. All right, the latest on Iran and what's happening with Ukraine, we'll get to that in just a second. But first, what's going on here? President Trump now taking some swipes at the leadership from Iran here at the UN General Assembly. And boy, the UN General Assembly opened the door for this Iranian guy to come in and just start slamming us. My gosh.
30: Yeah, the defiant is the word that they're using to describe the tone of the message from Iran's president saying, you know, we will not take a knee. He said they are the victims of terrorism, essentially the U.S. and Israel there. Striking again what's been called a defiant tone, holding up pictures, including the late Supreme Leader who was killed in U.S. airstrikes and some of the girls who were killed in the early days when that school was bombed. So, a pretty fiery speech from the Iranian president, Prime Minister Netanyahu of Israel. He'll be up to bat today, so let's see how he responds at the UN.
29: Well, Israeli strikes, you know, airstrike there now killed the Hamas terrorist finance chief there. So Netanyahu, I'm sure he's going to continue to vow that Israel is not going to stop until this terror group's entirely eliminated from Gaza. And this whole pro-Gaza stuff in our country, I mean, it's like these people here don't have any history lessons or understand what's going on big time. It's like these young people especially jumping all over the socialist anti. Right. It's just alarming to me to watch this. Well, what about our envoys, Witkoff and Jared Kushner? They're still trying to work behind the scenes, aren't they?
30: Well, yeah, they are trying. And, you know, we've actually had them in what they call these sideline meetings at the UN. They've been there. And President Trump, of course, has been directly involved with a lot of these world leaders this week, hosting the Chinese president today. But earlier this week, meeting with the President Zelensky of Ukraine, having meetings with the new prime minister of the UK and the Japanese prime minister and the leaders of the Gulf states, so on and on. So a lot of this diplomacy has not just been from the State Department this week. President Trump getting his hands dirty.
29: Any more major developments with the Russia-Ukraine conflict? Here's, they keep talking about some type of ending and missiles are still flying during those conversations. More of the same? Any breakthroughs?
30: Yeah, it seems to be more of the same. President Zelensky did address the UN General Assembly yesterday. Mm-hmm. He was calling on the countries to continue their economic pressure on Russia 4.5 years into this conflict. Zelensky also confirmed that they returned 2 North Korean soldiers. So Russia is using North Korean soldiers to help fight the war because more than 1 million of the Russian soldiers have been killed. So they're leaning on North Korea to supply soldiers. Ukraine captured 2 of them. Zelensky confirmed 2 of them were returned to South Korea to ultimately get back to North Korea.
29: Boy, everybody's in this somehow or some way. No doubt about that. Roy O'Neill, thank you, buddy. It's 6:18 now. Alabama's morning news. All right, a look at some football coming up this weekend. And also, right around the corner, not too far away, I think I smell the baklava. The Greek festival's next weekend. We'll have a guest come in and talk more about that coming up at about 6:35 this morning. Right now, once again, 6:18, Alabama's morning news. Glad to have you along.
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25: Out and drive through.
29: Well, I have got that down to a well-greased machine.
25: I know. You come through every year and see me down
29: there. It's fantastic.
25: Thank you. We work hard on it.
29: All right, so my son's wife, Alexandra, maiden name's Kambouris. Her dad's Greek. In fact, they're in Greece right now for a big wedding there. I think they'll be back for this. And they go down, and Yogi has worked there.
25: Oh, yeah,
29: and Alexandra, you know, back there working on putting stuff together. And so let's talk about what we've got. We'll get to the food in just a minute. But besides that, I mean, you've got all kinds of other things going on.
25: That's right. We have church tours, and we've got folk dancing, and we have our hot Lucamada donuts, and we have free parking and free admission, and you just come down and be Greek for a day.
29: I love it. Dancers, right?
25: Just absolutely. Doing all the that. Kids, the youth starts performing around 5:30.
29: Okay.
25: And they start around, they're like 6 years old, our youngest group, all the way up to college age. And they'll be doing traditional Greek folk dancing. They're awesome. We have a live band. And great food.
29: And we're
25: going to
26: have cooler temperatures.
25: I sure hope so.
26: Other than boomer
29: sooner. Stuff enough already, right?
25: No.
29: I'm sensing a little break.
25: Please, I hope so. It's a grueling task. Three days out there, you know, outside and on the concrete.
29: So it's
25: and
29: Thursday, Friday, and Saturday.
25: Friday, and Saturday. We open at 10:30 and we go till 10 o'clock. Drive through will be from 10:30 until 6 o'clock.
29: Right.
25: And so you just drive up, we'll come to your car and you place an order and we bring you your food. Mm. That's for drive through. Mm. But you can get your food to go. You can eat on premise. We've got it all.
29: It's not this weekend. It's next weekend.
25: That's right. October 1st, 2nd, and 3rd.
29: Right. Okay. Do you deliver in that little immediate area? Did you guys stop doing that? You used to do it.
25: Well, we only did it a few people, but no delivery.
29: Yeah.
25: And we just couldn't handle that.
29: I hope they doubled the order pasticcios made this year. Because
25: we did make some more. We have around 1,200 pans to be sold frozen.
29: That's fine.
25: And all that money goes to charity.
29: 1,200 of them.
25: 1,200 pans.
29: Is that standard or did you increase?
25: I think it's a little bit more.
29: It's got to be because I think I came down Friday to get some. You got the last one. I'm like, what? Last one?
25: We run out. So it's first come, first serve on those frozen pastizos. They're great to take home and use for the holidays or for football. But you can also, we have it fresh.
29: How do you pronounce it?
25: Pastizo.
29: What's that again?
25: Pastizio. Yeah. Pastizio.
29: Okay. So it is an eel. Pastizio.
25: Yeah.
29: Okay.
25: Yeah. And now, it's like a Greek lasagna dish.
29: It's delicious. So what is that cream at the top
25: bechamel.
29: Of it?
25: Bechamel. Yeah. See. Bechamel sauce. We make that ahead of time. So it's there. Mm. We have to, you know, put it in the freezer, but we bake it fresh at the festival. And we
29: is
25: have
29: that
25: a
29: stuff
25: lot
29: hard
25: that.
29: To make?
25: It's not hard. It just takes a lot of time.
29: You just got to know what you're doing, too.
25: Yeah, it's layered.
29: You
25: got
29: to
25: like
29: be
25: lasagna.
29: A great grandma to really get the best.
25: Yeah, yeah. Ours is fantastic.
29: All right.
25: I will say ours at the festival is really good.
29: It's incredible. I get it every year.
25: It's excellent.
29: And I told my cardiologist, I said, look, I know you told me to, you know, kind of back off, you know, some heavy foods and red meats and, you know, saturated fats. But I got to have my pasticcio.
25: Yeah.
29: And he says, don't stop living. You know, every once in a while, have at it, you know. So I'm going to have at it next weekend.
25: And believe me, that's our number. Like, chicken is number one dish.
29: Okay.
25: And number two is the pasticcio.
29: Oh, it's fantastic.
25: And that's what we all look forward to.
29: Baklava.
25: And then, of course, the pastries.
29: Yes.
25: Yes.
29: I see you brought a few over for the crew.
25: So I brought you a sorted box of pastries.
29: You know, I'm cutting back on all that.
25: Well, it's all blowing today. Your diet is over right now with this.
29: Well,
25: this is on no one's diet.
29: And this whole thing's free, too.
25: Free admission, free parking. And parking is over in the old Liberty National Building.
29: Right, right.
25: So park there. It's a perfect place to park and walk down. Get in line. The lines, do not get scared by lines. We go really fast.
29: Yeah. Like I said, you guys have it down to a well-greased machine. You show up, you get in the line, boom, boom, boom. What's next? Who's next?
25: We go fast.
29: You're great. You're really good at it.
25: Yeah, we really work at it to make your time go smoothly.
29: But you can order ahead, right?
25: No.
29: You can't.
25: No ordering ahead. No.
29: Okay. What about a website to take a look and see what my options might be?
25: We have a website. It's on our sign and all of it. What does it say there?
29: GreekFestBirmingham.com.
25: And you can also find us on all the social media platforms for any additional information. I encourage everybody to come down. It's a great family event. And we have church tours, which please go see
29: Beautiful.
25: The church. It's fantastic.
29: Tell everybody the name of the church.
25: Holy Trinity, Holy Cross, Greek Orthodox Cathedral. And
29: it's where my son was married.
25: Yeah, that's right. And so come on down and they have the tours and you can see all the architecture and the icons and learn about Orthodoxy and ask questions.
29: I'm looking forward to it.
25: Yeah, it's a lot of fun. And
29: yeah.
25: We're ready.
29: All right.
25: We're getting there. We're ready.
29: It's not this weekend, but it is next weekend, October 1st through the 3rd. Don't miss the Greek festival. It's always so good for everybody. And bring the kids, too. My gosh, they're going to love it. Well, thank you so much,
25: Agatha. We'll see y'all there next week. We're
29: great
25: ready.
29: Great to see you.
25: Thank you. Good to
29: Save
25: see you, JT.
29: Save me a pan of
25: thank
29: that pistachio.
25: You. Yeah, I got all it right. for you.
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0: News, I'm JT. Paul AC joins us now from Focus on the Family and Unplugged to take a look at the movies and the streamers happening for us this week, this weekend. Oh my gosh, I cannot wait for this. I'm a huge fan, Robert Downey Jr. Avengers Endgame Encore opening up this weekend in theaters. Paul, tell me you love this one.
1: I do love this one.
0: Yes.
1: Yes. I am a Marvel Cinematic Universe person. I thought that when Endgame first came out in 2019, it was, honestly, and still is, one of my favorite movies. It is just so good, and it is such a delightful, satisfying capper to so much of the MCU universe. The movies that have come after Endgame have been a little bit hit and miss for me, but Endgame was great. Now it's coming to theater. It has like 3 or 4 minutes worth of new content that's supposed to be a bridge to Avengers Doomsday, which is coming out this December.
0: Okay.
1: So we'll see what that looks like. But yeah, this movie is going to be big.
0: I can't wait to see it again. I guess the encore means same movie, but you do say there is some new content in it. Not much, but some new content in it. So
1: exactly.
0: Yeah, I can't wait to see it. All right, Heart of the Beast, Brad Pitt and a dog. What is going on here?
1: So Brad Pitt and his dog is named Odin. They both have had some pretty serious things happen to them. They're in the military. Both have seen their share of action and both carry scars, mental, emotional scars from that. They crash land in the wilderness of Alaska and they have to make a huge trek on foot to get back to civilization because there's no one going to rescue them. Mm. This is a really nice PG-13 story about a man and his dog. It's a survival story. Brad Pitt is really pretty good in this. It has some issues for families. Like, you know that there's going to be some cursing, some intense moments, some potentially sad moments. But the reviewer who saw it really enjoyed it.
0: All right, the next one up, Primetime, Robert Pattinson in this. A lot of people love him. I guess it's all about the rise and fall of To Catch a Predator. Is that the television show?
1: That is exactly right. It's basically, Pattinson plays this guy named Chris Hansen who got really, really popular for a minute in his To Catch a Predator series, where they would lure these child predators in, confront them, arrest them. Mm-hmm. It was very, very controversial, and that's sort of what this show is about. It really sort of deals with some of the moral murky grayness of it. But I tell you what, Robert Pattinson has turned into a really good actor. This is an R-rated movie. Lots of issues with this, as you might expect. But in terms of the way it makes you think, in terms of the performances that you see, I would not be surprised if we hear about this movie come Oscar time.
0: Wow, that good, huh? Okay, a couple of streamers out there. Toy Story 5 now, Disney Plus. This is a good one to see for sure.
1: Well, I tell you what, I think that this is the surefire hit for families, right? If you have access to Disney Plus, Toy Story 5, all those Toy Story movies are just always delightful, and this one is no exception. Dealing with the rise of screen-based toys. And it was pretty fun when we reviewed it.
0: Yeah. How about Backrooms, too? I almost went and saw this in theaters and I thought, it looks too bizarre and weird to me. Is this...
1: It is really based on, essentially, a YouTube series. It really has a lot... It was created by this guy named Kane Parsons, who is ridiculously young. It kind of makes me upset that he has earned so much money and is so talented at such a young age.
0: Yes.
1: He started this Backroom series when he was 17 or something like that. Blew up on YouTube, taking it to the theaters, and it's really just about these liminal spaces, these weird spaces where people can get lost and maybe there's some creatures lurking about.
0: Yeah.
1: This is a horror movie, an interesting horror movie for those who like that sort of thing.
0: No thanks. Sorry. Well, sounds like there's a little bit of something for everybody this week in the theaters or streaming for you. Paul Acey, thank you, buddy. I appreciate you.
1: Anytime. Thanks so much. Appreciate it.
0: 6:38 now, Alabama's morning news. Boy, I'll tell you, there's some good movies opening this weekend. No doubt about that. Blake Fulton, our area president and our former sports talk show host, is going to join us at 8 o'clock hour. He got tied up this morning. I thought he'd be here this morning. But, he will join us at 8:10. We'll talk about some of the games coming up this weekend in the SEC. And also, you know,

0: a couple of hot games outside of the SEC this weekend as well. So we do have some college football going on to tonight, so we'll check into that as well. And tomorrow night, UAB's got a big game coming up too. On the way next, John Decker, our White House correspondent, as President Xi Jinping from China is in D.C. for meetings with the president and also a state dinner with some top tech executives. AI front and center. We'll get the latest. 3 minutes after traffic and weather together.
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0: Treasury Secretary Scott Bessent was stopped by reporters and asked, you know, what's the purpose of the surprise meeting?
5: We had some unfinished business from Sunday. We want strategic stability, but it has to be based in reciprocity and fairness.
0: Okay. Well, John Decker joins us now, our White House correspondent. So what's he talking about? Did he get more details? Did you get more details on the surprise meeting? Good morning. Oh, geez. Let me press the button here, John. There we go. Go ahead, sir.
16: Yeah, no problem, JT. When the Treasury Secretary is involved in a meeting and the meeting involves China and the United States, you can bet that the meeting involves tariffs. So I'm almost certain, I would bet the House, that that's what they were talking about for that surprise meeting that you just referenced.
0: Yeah, apparently they extended the trade truce through January 10th. So
16: that's right.
0: There must be some more items that need discussion before it gets extended for a year or two.
16: That's right. You know, the president doesn't want, I think, that kind of issue hanging over him, hanging over Republicans as we head into the midterm elections less than 6 weeks away.
0: Yeah.
16: And that trade truce that has been announced does not surprise me at all. And then we'll see what happens once we come upon that expiration date. If the president doubles down on tariffs, more tariffs on China, I think a lot depends upon how this meeting today goes with President Xi.
0: Yeah, I was just going to ask you that. The preview for this meeting coming up, obviously AI is going to be a part of this. The state dinner tonight, we'll have some of those top tech executives and leaders come in for that discussion. So beyond that, will there be discussion about Iran, Russia, anything else going on globally?
16: Oh, absolutely. So let me tick off what is on the agenda. Certainly trade and tariffs, that's number one. Always the top issue when you're talking about the leaders of the two largest economies in the world. Security, the future of Taiwan. And you mentioned Iran. That's certainly on the agenda. The president does not like the idea that China continues to support Iran, trade with Iran, buy its oil. All those items will be up on the agenda.
0: All right. Also happening in D.C., I think you and I have been talking about this for, you know, about a week or so, ever since the president said, you know, you CNN types, you're no longer welcome here. It's a privilege. So get out. Well, yeah, you know, as a lawyer, you know, as part of what's going on in Washington, you've seen this move before with the guy from CNN, Acosta, judge, by the way, same judge.
16: Ruled same judge.
0: Yeah, Jim can come back and so can these guys. So temporary move here. What's that mean?
16: Well, it's what's called a temporary restraining order, a TRO. It's an injunction. It gives the administration time to appeal, 14 days. And the president already putting out on social media that he intends to appeal. I don't think he's going to have much success at the appellate level, even if it goes up to the U.S. Supreme Court. The president is going to lose on this, and for the reasons enunciated by that federal judge, lack of due process, and also the viewpoint discrimination that took place in terms of the president's action. So what it means is that those journalists that work for those three outlets that you just mentioned, they can get their hard passes to the White House back, and they can return to covering the White House in person.
0: You know, I was kind of surprised at the president's move on this, having some precedent with CNN and Jim Acosta first term. But, you know, he loves this kind of stuff with these reporters. I mean, I know he makes it sound like you're irritating. I don't really bother with you anymore. But, you know, that confrontation, as I mentioned yesterday, you know, Caroline Leavitt handled it so well with these people when they came after the president in the White House. Is there any word yet on her replacement? Are there any names on the short list that you're aware of?
16: No, JT. And I must go. I'm so sorry.
0: Yes, sir.
16: But we can pick up this conversation certainly tomorrow. Thanks so much, JT. Really appreciate it.
0: All right, John. Thank you, buddy. I appreciate it. It's our White House correspondent this morning. By the way, catch up with John Decker daily on our iHeartRadio app and also on our website. On the way for us, check on traffic and weather together. Interesting here now, there's an Idaho case that may be connected to the 1982 Tylenol murders. You remember that story? An update on this. 3 minutes.
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0: Kane, no, knocking on wood, has formed in the Atlantic Basin since it all started. I mean, this is quite unusual. Now, it does go through November. And so, you know, it's still potential out there. There is a hurricane off the west coast of Mexico, not expected to make landfall, but nothing in our region. Experts say it's the first hurricane season since 1914 to get this far into September without an actual hurricane. It also, you know, the latest date without a hurricane since satellites began. So keep our fingers crossed we avoid the madness, but still plenty of time, right? Okay, now this is a wild story here. Back in 1982, there were some Tylenol murders, and investigators in Idaho say a man who died by suicide more than 40 years ago may have been involved in the unsolved Tylenol murders. Yeah, remember this back in 1982? Well, Ted Koppel, if you remember that name, was reporting on this when it first broke.
7: Six deaths have now been linked to the capsules, which are laced with cyanide.
0: Yeah, they never really found out what happened there. But this guy, this Dr. Matthew Francis Butkowski, was found dead from cyanide poisoning inside a Boise church and buried without being identified. A cold case investigation eventually uncovered his identity and revealed that he had worked in drugstores, showed an interest in committing the perfect crime, and had discussed using cyanide to kill people. What the heck? Detective Tim Cooper, the cold case investigator with Ada County and Idaho Sheriff's Department, said a comment that the man made also linked him to the killings here. Interesting.
8: Dr. Butkowski made a comment about how poison could be introduced into over-the-counter capsules if a person wished to do so.
0: Oh, were they closing in on him when he committed suicide by taking what he developed himself with those Tylenol pills? Investigators also found that cyanide in his desk. Seven people died after taking the poison Tylenol in the Chicago area, but nobody was ever charged. Chicago police now reviewing the possible connection there. Cold case coming alive. There you go. Speaking of cops and great shows, how about this? It looks like Mariska Hargitay is teasing Christopher Maloney's return to Law and Order. Oh, yes, some kind of capacity. She's posting about it and a couple of photos of Benson and Stabler. This was on the set just the other day. Entertainment Weekly says it's officially confirming that the duo will be reuniting in season 28. Can you believe Law and Order? 28 seasons. How about that? Hargitay is one of the picks captioned Happy 600th, referring to the 600th episode of the show, which is set to air on November 12th. The question is, I guess, will Christopher Maloney be in the Milestone show? I mean, pretty cool. This is a bizarre little situation. You know these robo-taxis that don't have anybody in? It's just all run by computers, Waymos robo-taxis. Well, a new video now is showing this Waymo robo-taxi driving through a Denver farmer's market on a closed road. Oops, we're blocking roads off for the, you know, for the get-together with the farmer's market. I guess we didn't update Waymo on this one. Here it comes. This happened last Sunday morning. 160 vendors were setting up there, and this self-driving car comes barreling right through. The event's production director said there was a road closed sign, you know, on one side of the street, but the other side was still open to vendor traffic during the whole setup, and the Waymo followed a vendor vehicle past the sign. Nobody was hurt, but the incident certainly brings up the safety concerns surrounding the company. Law enforcement notes that no laws were broken by the robo-taxi. And speaking of robots, this is a little bit of a bizarre story. New York has debuted its new robo-toilets, which are fancy porta-potties, free for anyone. But be careful. There's a strict 10-minute limit. Yeah, it warns you. At 10 minutes, the door automatically swings wide open. Whoops, I'm going to need another 10 minutes, please. Thank you very much. All right, top of the hour news coming up with Fox and Update 4's Leah Brandon on the way, too. And we'll get a check on this traffic and weather together on this Thursday morning. Thank you so much for spending part of your day with us.
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14: Human.
0: Good morning, it's JT. Thank you so much for being here this morning, just after 7 o'clock now on Alabama's Morning News, giving you everything you need to start your day, including traffic and weather together.
15: Heavy traffic, slight delay, a 7-minute travel time on 2059 West from the 2059 split to I-65 Malfunction Junction. I'm Phil Carter in the Traffic Center.
17: Nice start this morning temperature-wise. Highs around 84 today. There could be a stray shower, otherwise partly cloudy and east-northeast wind. Lows around 62 overnight, but we'll see some 50s in outlying areas. Highs around 84 tomorrow, mostly sunny. On Saturday, lows near 60, highs around 85. And dry on Sunday, lows around 59, highs near 87. I'm WBRC First Alert Chief Meteorologist Wes Wyatt on your side.
28: Right now, it's 69 degrees at Birmingham's News Traffic and Weather Station. 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
0: 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Update from Fox News here in just a couple of minutes. But first, we lead local. Here's Leah Brandon.
29: A bill aimed at ensuring safety and fairness for female athletes gets a hearing on Capitol Hill. The Senate Judiciary Committee heard from experts about the impact of men competing in women's sports. Senator Katie Britt serves on the committee and says a male athlete can't be considered female just because he claims to be one. She notes that Democrats boycotted the hearing.
30: Not one Democrat came to ask a question.
29: She says it's the Democrats that are taking rights away from girls and women.
30: We had people who fought for opportunity for young women, who fought for that opportunity to grow, to learn. learn, to lead, to try, to fail, to be a part of a team. All of those things are taken away.
29: New leadership is coming to Bessemer, where a voter revolt against a controversial hyperscale data center ousted the mayor and three council members. Former State Representative Louise Alexander unseated the four-term mayor, Kenneth Gulley. Councilman Cleo King, who opposed the data center and won his re-election, says voters disapproved of the way city officials handled the entire project.
1: I think it played a major role. As you guys know that from the beginning, there was a lot of controversy behind it. And I just think the voters just felt that it wasn't forthcoming from the beginning. But now we want to move forward.
29: And after more than 50 years of competition, the Alabama Independent School Association votes to drop athletics. Executive Director Michael McClendon calls it an emotional decision, but he says it's also a strategic move.
3: To allow a private school athletic association to flourish outside of the ASA, to give it more flexibility, but also to allow the AISA to continue to grow and expand more than it already has.
29: AISA athletics will end after this school year. I'm Leah Brandon.
9: And this is Alabama's Morning News with JT. We lead local. And now Fox News covers the world.
11: They have a lot to talk about. I'm Dave Anthony, Fox News. When China's leader Xi Jinping goes to the White House in about 2 hours for talks with President Trump and then a state dinner. And before all that, a temporary trade truce has been extended. Treasury Secretary Scott Bessent tells Fox.
12: It was scheduled to end on November 10th. That is going to be extended until January 10th to give us more time to see what we can do on the economic front.
11: And Fox's Peter Ducey reports from the White House there's tension on other issues, too.
14: When it comes to Taiwan, which the United States has a strategically ambiguous policy towards, but might defend in the event of a Chinese invasion. She says Taiwan is the core of his core interests when it comes to democracy and human rights. She is saying that China's political system and human rights record cannot be challenged.
11: Artificial intelligence will also be on the agenda as the two countries race for dominance, developing AI. Republican Senator Steve Daines tells the Fox News Rundown podcast.
16: We lead right now in terms of capabilities on these frontier models, but where we're behind is in adoption of AI. We're ranked 24th by Stanford. China's ranked second behind the UAE. So this is all about ensuring that we have the right kind of guardrails in place, but not inhibiting innovation.
11: Adding to the worry of AI doing things on its own, Australia's prime minister is critical of OpenAI after one of the company's artificial agents hacked into Australia's government healthcare portal. Israel's prime minister Benjamin Netanyahu will speak at the UN today discussing the Iran conflict and Gaza, where he's accused of genocide and the deaths of Palestinians in Israel's war against Hamas. Before leaving for New York, Netanyahu said in a video he will
21: defend the state of Israel and IDF soldiers from the podium of the United Nations. You hear the terrible lies being spread there and elsewhere around the world.
11: The day after Ukraine's president urged world leaders in his speech at the UN to put more sanctions on Russia, a new Russian bombardment on Ukraine overnight left at least 8 civilians dead. 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
0: 7:06 now, Alabama's Morning News. I'm JT. Lots going on this morning, a lot coming up this hour as well in just about 30 minutes or so. A gentleman's going to join us named Seth Barron. He's a New York Post editorial board member and an author. And all the optics surrounding New York City, the United Nations, and all this global diplomacy seems to be increasingly difficult to separate from the underlying geopolitical realities, right? So he's got a new book called Weaponized, The Left's Capture and Destruction of America's Sacred Institutions. So we're going to unpack these contradictions from both a New York and international perspective, as we have Mandani wanting to arrest Benjamin Netanyahu as he comes into town. I mean, how insane can this possibly be? Joining us now, speaking of legal matters, Kirby Ferris from Ferris, Rowley & Pitt is here. Good morning, sir. Good to see you.
22: Good morning, JT. How you doing, man?
0: I'm doing great. Appreciate you bringing a little breakfast in from Hardee's this morning. Of course, I don't know why you're trying to kill my arteries with all this gravy and biscuit stuff, but...
22: Well, you've lost so much weight, I'm worried about you, man.
0: Yeah, thanks.
22: You look great.
0: I appreciate you. So, hey, lots to talk about with you. Yeah. I do want to get your thoughts on the president, once again, he did this in his first term with banning CNN's Jim Acosta, a judge. And by the way, the same judge that just ruled on the current one said, no, you can't do that. Let Jim back in. So they had to. Well, he tried it again. Mm-hmm. And the same judge came back and said, listen,
22: So rerun.
0: Haven't we been here before? What are we doing? So he gave a temporary ruling on this, and they're all allowed to come back in. So we'll talk more about that. Also, interesting topic. You found a story.
2: Yes.
0: About euthanasia. Mm-hmm. Mercy killings.
2: Right.
0: Dr. Kevorkian.
2: Yeah, from the day.
0: Remember that? Uh-huh. And I can't wait to hear what the angle is on this one. And, you know,
2: it's pretty fascinating.
0: I understand both sides, but, you know, when I get into discussions like this, and we'll talk about it, my opinion, your opinion, a dying person with cancer's opinion at the age of 90, all those opinions are certainly welcome and have, you know, some points of discussion. But at the end of the day, God's opinion is what marries, what matters, rather. So we'll take a look at what Scripture has to say about it as well, but also talk about this case that you've got coming up. So, all right, more on that and traffic and weather together here. Just about 3 minutes.
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0: With the Jim Acosta case back in his first term at CNN, has made the same decision to allow these reporters to back into the press pool and back into the White House. So, but Kirby, what does it mean when he says temporary situation here? They have to take this up the ladder?
2: Here's what happens. When a judge is faced with something they're going to rule on that's going to take some time to learn about, mm-hmm. but there's imminent harm that could come as a result of what's happening, they can issue a restraining order or temporary injunction, those sorts of tools they have to say, listen, we're going to allow this to happen or prevent something from happening to make sure that nobody is harmed while we take the time to adequately vet what it is before us.
0: Yeah, so, and how long is it before those courts hear this? This isn't Supreme Court decision.
2: This is not. But it could
0: Federal
2: go.
0: Federal Circuit Court?
2: Yes, yeah. But it could go to the Supreme Court. So you're looking at a long time, and it would be obviously detrimental to ban CNN for that length of time while it's being...
0: I don't think this is the first time that this has been looked at legally. There's got to be precedent, you know, with the judge on the first term of President Trump's, but others as well. Didn't Nixon try and pull something off like this? I don't remember, but I remember this discussion about the press.
2: But there has been other occurrences, and you know, President Trump himself had the other occurrence in this first term.
0: Yeah,
2: and you know. President Trump is a master at grandstanding, no question. He's going to keep something in the air all the time. And he knows he's going to lose this, but...
0: He loves it.
2: He does. He absolutely does.
0: He absolutely loves these people coming after him. It gives him a chance to, you know, expose them for what they are and what you're doing. You hate me. You've got Trump deranged syndrome, and he goes off and on, you know. And he's right on. I mean, the people are so consumed about hating Trump, they miss sight of what... could potentially be wrong in voting for socialists to come in and take over our government. You know, it's like anything but Trump. I'll take the devil. Sure, put him in here. Can't be worse than Trump. You know, it's gotten really ridiculous. So, I think with Caroline Leavitt, she did such a great job of dealing with these people that attacked the White House and the president.
2: Why hadn't she been replaced, JT? It's interesting to me that's not happened.
0: I was talking to John Decker last hour about that, and I said, you got anybody in the short list yet? Have you heard anything inside the White House? He says, no, not a peep.
2: It's not been mentioned.
0: She had, and I'm not sure, I think one or two assistants that were really good with her. But, you know, once again, that's going to be the president's decision.
2: Sure, that's right.
0: Caroline's obviously got the president's ear, and she is well-respected by everybody in the White House, including the president. Mm-hmm. And losing her, and I certainly understand her decision to go.
2: Oh, absolutely. Have,
0: you know, she's got kids, and she wants to spend some family time.
2: Sure.
0: But she is still staying tied loosely to the White House and will have another role. And I would imagine at some point, Sarah Huckabee Sanders, governor of New York, governor of Arkansas now, Mike Huckabee's daughter, was the press secretary, and she ended up in political office. I think Caroline Leavitt could do that.
2: Do you know what? I had forgotten about that. That is right.
0: Yeah. So Caroline's smart. She's articulate, extremely organized, obviously, with that job. And on top of her game and has great opinions and has no problem sharing them and where she stands on issues. And I really think that at some point she may run for office, whether it's Congress or, you know, House or Senate.
2: That's interesting. Yeah, she could. And she'd probably win.
0: I think so, too. Yeah. I think so, too. All right, well, let's take a quick break. There's a case in Illinois now that they have legalized self-induced euthanasia.
2: Right.
0: It's not Dr. Kevorkian again.
2: No, it's not.
0: But this is an interesting case here. So we'll talk about that, what the law says on this, and also what's God have to say about this coming up after we check traffic and weather together here in just about 3 minutes. Don't go away.
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0: Men and women's sports, same-sex marriage, right. And religion. Let's throw this one in there, too.
2: Right, absolutely.
0: All right, so what has happened now? I guess there's a current case in Illinois.
2: There is.
0: Where they have just joined a long list of other states, in fact, 13 other states, including Washington, D.C., where it is legal, 12 other states plus Washington, so to administer drugs that will kill you.
2: Yeah.
0: But the difference between what's going on here, it's medical aid in dying, also known as MAID. Mm-hmm. It's not the same as euthanasia.
2: It's different, that's right.
0: The difference is the patient takes the medication themselves.
2: That's right.
0: The other, euthanasia,
2: right.
0: is a Dr. Kevorkian type of thing where a doctor helps administer it.
2: Correct. Big difference. And JT, what caught my attention reading this, this law just got passed in Illinois this month. It goes into effect. And when I was reading this article in the ABA Journal, it caught my attention that 13 other states have allowed this. And I had no idea.
0: We're not one of those states.
2: We are not. We are not. No.
0: You know, I get suffering, and I've seen people suffer. My mom went through some tough times in the last year. She was, you know, fading quickly. In the last 2 years, she didn't get out of bed. My sister, God love her, cared for her in her home,
2: right?
0: Or in her own home. She never brought that up. It was never discussed or anything like that. But, right. you know, there are a lot of people that go through pain and suffering. Mm-hmm. So when I get into questions like this, you know, ultimately, you and I have opinions. Judges have opinions.
2: Right.
0: You know, a lot of people that have our best interest in mind have opinions.
2: Right.
0: But the only opinion that really matters is God's opinion. So I went to Scripture on this, and I said, you know, what does Scripture have to say about this? Well, in Exodus 20:13, you shall not murder. Now, you want to talk about definition of murder. I mean, basically, human life belongs to God is the point here. Deliberately killing an innocent person is prohibited throughout Scripture. Okay, life is viewed as God's possession and gift. The Lord gave and the Lord have taken away. This is often understood to mean that humans should not deliberately take this, you know, life simply because suffering has become severe. I 1 Samuel, let me read this. Describes King Saul severely wounded in battle, asking his armor bearer to kill him so that he would not be captured. The armor bearer refused, and Saul ultimately fell on his own sword. Mm-hmm. All right, in 2 Samuel, verse 1, a man tells David that he killed Saul in Saul's request. David subsequently has the man executed, saying, "How were you not afraid to put forth your hand to destroy the Lord's anointed?" So,
2: but he had him executed. I mean,
0: interesting twist in that.
2: Right,
0: but I think the bottom line point is that we shouldn't do that.
2: Yeah. Well, this law has some components to it that are at least interesting to hear about. And that's, you have to only have 6 months or less to live, probably.
0: Sometimes they get that wrong.
2: True. And the way they prevent that is you have to have two doctors to agree that you have 6 months or less to live with a terminal illness.
0: Mm-hmm.
2: Have to be of age, you have to be of sound mind, and you have to, as you've mentioned, administer the medication yourself. So that's sort of the overview of the law that Illinois passed.
0: I understand the thought about doing that to get out of the suffering.
2: Mm-hmm.
0: People wanting to, I can't do this to my family, I can't do it to me anymore. I'm at the end of my ropes, and I'm dying in a month, so I don't want to linger for another 30, 60 days or whatever. But I'm opposed.
2: It's hard.
0: On the surface, I'm opposed to this.
2: And God's
0: in control.
2: Yeah, and this may sound crazy, but as a man and the provider in my home, I actually think about the economics of it. Because, you know, some people are sick for a year and they are financially devastated. And when they leave this world with their family financially devastated. It's just hard. It's very hard.
0: Yeah. I just keep coming back to, you know, God and his decision and why there's a purpose in our existence, and that's to glorify God. And even in suffering, there's glorification for God, that we may be put into a circumstance that we don't like, but yet, God, this is you. I'm done. I'm giving this to you. If for a reason, I'm going to influence or impact somebody towards opening their heart towards you, then so be through it, my suffering. So
2: it's very, very difficult.
0: I mean, when I start to get, you know, and I've had COVID a number of times, and I think, you know, if you think you're dying, you know, you really, okay, is this it?
2: Yeah.
0: You know, I've never been put on life support. Certainly have seen people come out of it and not, you know, come out of it.
2: Right.
0: But I always think no matter what kind of suffering I'm going through, does it even come close to what Christ did in his suffering for us? Mm-hmm. And if Jesus can go through that, then who am I to say, I don't want to do it anymore. I just want to leave. No, God will make that decision for me.
2: I just lost an aunt really dear to me in the last few months. And she knew that she only had about 24, 48 hours to live. Mm. She was ministering to people.
0: See? I mean, who knows what the impact would have been had she decided to take her life before those last 24, 48 hours.
2: Yep.
0: So
2: it's a tough one.
0: Interesting case.
2: It is fascinating.
0: All right, buddy. Good to see you.
2: Man, great to see you, man.
0: Thanks for coming in. And look, I had a little bit of that one biscuit there, so, you know, take that gravy away from me. Wait, Steve McClinton from Hoover City Council is going to be coming in. Maybe he'll eat some of that.
2: Let's give it to him.
0: Here he is right now. Hold on. Get on that microphone over there. So are you ready to partake of a little gravy and biscuit?
4: I don't know.
0: See, Steve's trying to drop a little weight. His wife
4: just lost 17 pounds.
0: Yeah, and your wife looks great. Yeah. She's lost some weight.
4: Yeah, she has a lot.
0: Wow. I mean, not that, you know, but.
2: You said that on the air, Jake.
0: Well, I'm just saying. You know, Judy knows, Stephanie.
4: Next question.
0: No, you married up is all I'm trying to say.
4: Well, she didn't do too bad herself.
0: Oh, yeah.
2: You met Judy, speaking of marrying
4: up. Oh, yeah.
0: Yeah.
4: JT obviously married up.
0: All right. Well, more on this, not this, but more with Steve McClinton than what's happening in Hoover, because it is happening. Lots going on. That'll come up after Fox Update. Also, Leah Brandon. And a check on this traffic and weather together on this Thursday morning. Don't go anywhere.
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0: a New York Post editorial member. And a lot of things going on with New York City and the United Nations now is Netanyahu's in town. And, you know, Mondani.
1: Is he going to arrest him?
0: He wants to. He backed away from it, but now he's
1: thinking
0: about
1: it. That's not going
0: to
1: happen.
0: He was wanting to do this again. So, I mean, lots of contradictions going on in New York. So we're going to try and get a hold of Seth Barron here and see if we can get him on with us. But so far, Seth is not answering the phone here. So, interesting.
1: Mm-hmm.
0: All right, Seth. Well, hey, Seth, is that you? Oh, hey, Seth, JT at iHeartRadio in Alabama. Give me a call, 205-439-9372. Thank you, buddy. All right, so we'll get him on. See, there you are, a little behind the scenes working. When you don't have a producer, you just got to get after and do it yourself.
1: Hey, you're multitasking very well.
0: How you been? I hadn't seen you guys in a while.
1: I know, man. We got to hook up again and have some stogies.
0: Yeah, no doubt about it. Well, the mayor is getting things done. You guys are on the same page. It's like a whole new birth of Hoover, if you will, with the election coming through last year, and lots of activity going on, including developments here, you know, stadium trace phase 2, 3, 4, 5, 6, and 7.
1: Yeah, Brockscap too, all kinds of chocolatey goodness.
0: And then you got the Riverwalk situation happening, the gallery in Patton Creek. So I thought, well, let's get you back up in here and get the latest on what's going on. So where do you want to start?
1: Well, let's start with the stadium trace village.
0: Okay, stadium trace village.
1: You got phases 2 and 3. Okay. And one of the biggest things you have right here is like, it's called South Haven. They broke ground in August at Stadium Trace. You got physicians and project partners, and a lot of politicians were there to kick it off. The groundbreaking was done in August. And so you're going to have like a multi-specialty ambulatory surgery center with 6 operating rooms and 2 procedure rooms.
0: Wow. And where's that going to be? Where is South Haven?
1: Okay, everybody knows where Stadium Trace Village is, okay? So where the entrance is going to be to phase 2 and 3 is going to be right between, there's a road that stops by Big Whiskey and Walk-Ons.
0: Correct.
1: And you go back there and you'll see all that being developed. Okay. And so one of the people behind this is a Hoover-born person, Lori Skelton. Her mom and dad were actually some of the founders of Hoover. And so they've been in the healthcare business for a long time. She actually got appointed to Tuberville's
0: Brian Skelton's family.
1: Yes. Yes. Exactly. It's his sister.
0: Yeah.
1: And so she got appointed by Tuberville to be part of his transition team.
0: Nice.
1: So Hoover already has a seat at the table, which is great.
0: That's great.
1: And she has history, you know, being part of Hoover. And so this has been fantastic. So you're going to have, you know, the things that happen now at our age when we have to go downtown, you have to go UAB.
0: Sure.
1: Now you can do that here in Hoover. You're going to be able to have your scanning done, your surgery done, everything done.
0: Who's going to be the parent operator of this facility? Is it a hospital? Is it a UAB facility?
1: No.
0: Midwest?
1: Just the ambulatory place. It's different. It's not going to be like a hospital.
0: Right.
1: You won't spend the night overnight.
0: No.
1: But you can still have all your same-day surgeries.
0: An independent company.
1: Yes.
0: Okay.
1: She has probably 4 or 5 independents involved.
0: There's lots more going on. Obviously, I'd like to get an update from where we are in the Galleria and Patton Creek. So stay with us more with Steve McClinton, Hoover City Council, after we check traffic and weather together here in just about 3 minutes.
1: Awesome.
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11: It's already been cleared out already.
12: Okay. Was there ever a discussion of a small kind of amphitheater situation back in that area?
11: That is happening too. But will happen probably by beginning of spring of next year. It's called the Village Green. It was on hold for a while because of COVID and other stuff that happened.
12: Right.
11: But it's going to be a small amphitheater, not like the Coca-Cola amphitheater
12: no,
11: here.
12: No, no, no.
11: It's going to be like, you come out, bring a lawn chair, listen to music and jazz.
12: Kind of like you see it in Seaside, for instance, a little amphitheater in grass.
11: Broad Metro, who is building all of Saving Trace Village, they've got like some jazz expert from New Orleans who's going to run that show. So you're going to have all kinds of cute.
12: Set it up acoustically and all
11: it's
12: that.
11: It's
12: going
11: to be very
12: stuff.
11: Cool. Musical stuff.
12: Nice. How many people do you think will be able to get into the amphitheater or sit?
11: 1,000.
12: Okay, easy. Good. So nothing major.
11: You're going to have a bar area. And once that happens, once that Village Green opens up, the council passed probably 3 years ago, the whole area will be open container. So you can go from place to place, hang out.
12: Yeah, like a lot of places do that. Mm-hmm. You'll walk around.
11: Exactly.
12: And,
11: And then one of the things that's going to happen also at Saving Trace Village 2 and 3 is a place called, I do know that a boutique hotel is going out. I don't know which one it is, but it's one that people would love to go to. And number two, you're going to have something called Chasing Aces. They have three locations. It's a 9-hole golf course, 3-par. And you can do the stuff like Top Golf, where you just hit the hitting range. You can do the putt-putt. But also, if you want to play a little round of golf.
12: Like a big, long golf course.
11: Yeah, but it's only 9 holes, though, yeah.
12: That's okay.
11: But the thing is, what's cool is this. What they do at the other Chasing Aces locations is that at each hole, there's a sponsor, like the YMCA Hoover or Hoover City Schools Foundation or Hoover Helps, local charities. And if you get a hole-in-one, you get to split the money with a charity.
12: Nice. Okay, I kind of like this. So there'll be refreshments and this kind of thing around that.
11: It'll be fun. So, and I know that Broad Metro and all them, because you got a lot of developers like Signature Homes and Broad Metro who built all these developments. And so back there at Trace Crossings, that whole parkway, you're going to have all the connected roads, the connected golf court roads, trails.
12: Speaking of that, between exit 10 and exit 6, there's going to be another exit ramp in there?
11: Exit Exchange, yeah.
12: Okay, and that is just to allow in and out from neighborhoods that's kind of bottlenecked
11: I live in Lake Cyrus.
12: Okay.
11: Right on the edge of Bessemer, okay? And right up to the fire station, there'll be a connector road. And that road will be the road that leads to the new Interstate Exchange. And that will alleviate a lot of traffic for the people at Ross Bridge, the people Lakecrest. Because right now it takes me probably about 15, 20 minutes just to go a mile from my house to the YMCA.
12: Okay, with that access to the Interstate 495, is there any intent to build homes or other businesses in the area that's going to be around that access? Or is it just
11: the property that we have, the city owns, so I'm sure there'll be some kind of commercial development there.
12: Yeah, okay.
11: Yeah.
12: Okay.
11: But it won't be anything big like a Buc-ee's or something like that. That's too huge. I would love to have that there, but it's not going to happen.
12: Right,
11: Buc-ee's
12: right.
11: has their little rules.
12: So, hey, yeah. Fresh brisket on the board. Let's go.
11: Yeah, I love that, too.
12: All right, so what else is going on as far as development goes? And Will Kadish, part of Broad Metro.
11: Yeah. Then you got Brotscat Village. They have some great, fantastic things that are going over there. I know that they're looking at right now, they're bringing in Cooper Hawk Winery.
12: Heard of that?
11: That's very nice. Cool. If you haven't heard about it, it's Cooper Hawk, and Hawk is spelled H-A-W-K. It is very cool. You'll have more. I know there will be a Perry's-like white tablecloth dining there. I don't know which restaurant it's going to be.
12: Well, I know Mayor Durzis was talking about, you know, getting, you know, we've got Trey Luna as a fine dining, but
11: more of those there. And right now you have, in Hoover, we have all these franchises that are not from the South, like Biscuit Belly and Grimaldi's Pizza and Taco Mama, that kind of stuff.
12: Right.
11: And that group of restaurateurs, I mean, they do a great job. And so they're going to bring more like that here. But we still want to have some of that fine dining.
12: Sure.
11: You know, think about a lot of folks from Hoover. They go down to Helen and that kind of places down there, downtown. I want to have those kind of places here in Hoover, too.
12: Absolutely.
11: I don't want to fight the traffic.
12: Right. I'm 100% with you. I love that idea. All right. Quickly, let's get your thoughts on where we are with the Galleria and Paddon Creek. Why don't we start with the Galleria? I know that Mayor Durzis, when he got in there, that was one of his first things. He flew to Chicago, the owners, and sat down and said, look, let's go. What are we doing here? So is it for sale again? Do we know where they are in the process of all of that?
11: Right now, there are three bidders who are in the running to Brookfield Properties, or the people that own the Galleria from Chicago. And yes, our mayor came to them and said, listen, either do something with the Galleria or sell it. Well, they're selling it. And so we should probably have an announcement by the end of the year of who wins that bid.
12: Okay.
11: And then we can work with them and do whatever incentives or abatements we should do to get them to be motivated to build what we want to have in Hoover. Because in Hoover, you got to think about it. I grew up in Roebuck.
12: Okay.
11: Right? Eastwood Mall, Central Plaza.
12: Sure, I remember.
11: Those places are good. Think about where the Galleria is. I know the Galleria had a shooting like 8 years ago, and people still talk about that. Because why is Hoover? It's not like a regular car wreck that you hear about all the time. When Hoover has something like that happen, or a murder or something like that, or a shooting, it's like an airline coming out of the sky. It's a very rare event.
12: Right.
11: So people talk about it.
12: And true with any department stores or galleries.
11: So what you're going to have here now is that we want to have not just more stores. We want to have a quality of life, a destination place.
12: Mm-hmm.
11: So I think you'll see that. And think about it. When you had Eastwood Mall, Central Plaza, where I grew up, the area deteriorated.
12: Mm-hmm.
11: Well, think about where the Galleria is. You have great interstate access.
12: Kind of in the heart of Hoover.
11: You've got Costco, Home Depot. All those places do well. You know, the income, everything is great. So the crime is almost non-existent. So to me, coming in there, redeveloping Galleria will be a major milestone for Hoover. And I expect an announcement to happen by the end of the year because I know that the mayor worked very hard on that.
12: Okay, so whoever buys it, will they be solely responsible for the stores that come in, the upper scale department stores, or will the city and the
11: it'll be a PPP
12: owner kind of work together.
11: It'll be a public-private partnership.
12: Everybody's going to understand the vision of where we want to take the Galleria. Paddon Creek as well. I think that Paddon Creek area has so much potential.
11: Exactly.
12: Even beyond what the Summit, you know, with their landscaping and stuff they have, the beautiful plants and the lanterns and things like this. It really does. It looks, obviously, it's kind of vacant now. And
11: they're a different owner. I know the mayor's already talked to them. Hey, either sell or find somebody else. And I think right now you will see this. When the announcement for the Galleria does come by the end of the year and all the excitement, what's going to happen, I think that's going to motivate them to move.
12: Are they willing and cooperating and wanting to move in? Because right now, what's the percentage of blank stores? I mean,
11: it's a big...
12: It's a high.
11: When they bought this thing, the people that bought it, it was bought through a REIT, a real estate investment trust. And these people have never really had a mall the size of Patton Creek. You know that mall across from City Hall?
12: Mm-hmm.
11: Okay.
12: Yeah.
11: That has a guitar shop and stuff?
12: Yeah, yeah.
11: They own that mall.
12: Okay.
11: That's the kind of strip malls they're used to. They're not used to Patton Creek.
12: They're not used to turning that into the Summit.
11: No.
12: Yeah.
11: And we're trying to motivate.
12: Somebody needs to because it has great potential.
11: And I can tell you that the mayor is aggressively trying to convince them. Okay, move on.
12: We're going to talk about the Hoover Mayor Ball?
11: Oh, yeah.
12: We're selling tickets, right? It's open to the public.
11: October 17th.
12: October 17th. This is Black Tie. Bruce Ayers, former owner of the Comedy Club, and I, my brother-in-law. We're going to MC it, and there's going to be an auction. And ice sculptures and black ties. And it's to benefit Hoover Arts.
11: Yes.
12: And if you'd like tickets, where do they go? Can you just jump onto Hoover Mayor's Ball Facebook? Or do you go to HooverCityCouncil.com?
11: You just got to Google mayorsballhoover.com.
12: And you'll find it.
11: You'll find it.
12: Get your tickets and join us October 17th.
11: It is definitely a fear of missing out. You do not want to miss out on that.
12: That's right. It'll be Selfie City that week.
11: Chocolatey goodness.
12: I also heard they've got an ice sculpture that's actually pouring the martini into your glass.
11: Yes.
12: And oh, my God.
11: They have two. One that pours martinis and one that, my favorite, pours bourbon.
12: Oh, look out now.
11: Oh, yeah.
12: Well, pinkies up. It's going to be an event October 17th for sure. And I'm looking forward to having some fun with that. All right, Steve, good to see you, buddy. Lots going on in Hoover. 7:52 now, Alabama's Morning News. Update on traffic and weather together here in just about 3 minutes.
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0: Hey, what are we doing about Black Week this year?
1: It's happening October 7th through the 9th in L.A.
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12: I mean, we were just talking about how the weather's breaking.
11: And I'm
12: loving this.
11: It's going to be nice tonight.
12: It's starting to feel like football season.
11: I'm going to break out the sweater vest tomorrow. Watch out.
12: Sweater vest. But I'm telling you, it's football season. And get the fire pit going. I can smell the logs and the cigars. And come on.
11: Bourbon, come on.
12: Ooh. Break out the flannels, baby, and the pumpkins. Fall's officially arrived. You know, it is the second or third day of fall now. And decor and fashion aside, the transition from summer to autumn brings changes in the weather and the sunlight, which can both affect our sleep schedule and how tired we feel.
11: Oh, boy.
12: Do you sleep well in general? I get up at 3:30 in the morning, so my sleep is kind of...
11: Well, that's your job.
12: So. I know, but it's erratic. You know, I know. Sometimes I go to bed at 7:30, and it's like, yes.
11: I go to bed around 1 a.m. and get up around 6:30.
12: See, you're in the same kind of weird boat I am. You know, 5 hours of sleep is a good night for me.
11: I can get a good night of 5 hours of sleep.
12: So you can operate on... While the president's 80, he operates on 4 hours. So I guess it's different for everybody. You and I are over here struggling
11: with... What's going to happen the first week of November, we're going to complain about daylight savings time and how it messed our schedule up for 5 months.
12: All right, well, just keep this in the back of your brain.
11: Okay.
12: Sleep experts explain how fall can impact our sleep and the best ways to adapt. For instance, temperature change can affect how long it takes to fall asleep. The time of year can have a lot of fluctuations in temp, which can impact people's comfort before bed, right? According to sleep expert James Wilson, also known as the sleep geek, to fall asleep, the body wants to lower its internal temperature by around 1 degree. I like it. Yeah, it wants to get cooler to sleep good. This sleeping in 75-degree temps?
11: No.
12: Absolutely not. My son sleeps at 68. He loves it. I could never get away with that in my house.
11: My house right now is at 68 all summer long. And at night, and then when it gets cold, okay, it has to be 62 before the heat comes on.
12: Yeah. All right, here's another thing. Shorter days, darker evenings can make you feel sleepier earlier. So don't fight it. Just go to bed. Darker mornings can make it feel harder to get out of bed. Being less active can negatively affect your sleep quality as well. And a change in your diet and eating patterns. We tend to eat heavier meals late in the evening at the time, you know, this time of the year.
11: Mm-hmm.
12: You know, fall comes on. You want that comfort food and warm it up, right? But yeah,
11: cheese, man.
12: Be careful. It'll mess with your sleep cycle. All right, there you go. It's 7:59, Alabama's morning news. Talking football with Blake Fulton, our area president, also a former sports talk show host for about 10 years. We'll weigh in on some of the SEC games and a couple of games outside the SEC at 8:10. In the meantime, Fox Update and Leah Brandon 2 and traffic and weather together here in 3 minutes.
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3: Human.
4: China's leader will soon head to the White House.
5: I'm Dave Anthony, Fox News, where President Trump will give him red carpet treatment like last night when the president greeted Xi Jinping after arriving at Joint Base Andrews. The two leaders have already agreed to extend a temporary trade truce till January. They'll also talk about economic issues and Taiwan and artificial intelligence.
7: We do expect some kind of an AI hotline to be established between the U.S. and the Chinese. The NSA and FBI put out a joint advisory just last month accusing Chinese AI systems of stealing American companies' IP. The month before that, the FBI accused state-backed hackers in China of targeting critical infrastructure here in the United States.
5: Fox's Peter Ducey at the White House has some lawmakers push for regulations to ensure AI does not get dangerously out of control. Australia is investigating OpenAI after one of its artificial agents hacked into a government healthcare website. OpenAI's chief global affairs officer, Chris Dehane, just told Fox.
25: There have been no personal medical records that were impacted by this. We then turned that information over to the Australian government. We work with governments and other entities that are potentially impacted to be able to help them remediate any of the exploitations that made them vulnerable.
5: Israel's Prime Minister Benjamin Netanyahu will address the UN General Assembly later today.
26: The Israeli leader is expected to discuss the war with Iran, the upcoming anniversary of the October 7th terrorist attack, and other broader issues, possibly even including New York Mayor Mamdani.
5: Zohar Mamdani had called for Netanyahu's arrest, accusing Israel of genocide for all the Palestinian deaths in Gaza and the war against Hamas. Fox's Trey Yingst also reports from Tel Aviv.
26: The speech comes as Israel is asking the world for prayers in the aftermath of a car ramming attack on Wednesday in the West Bank. The critically injured victim is the son of the Israeli ambassador to the United States.
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3: This is a WBHP news update.
6: A new state law restricting public vaping will go into effect next week. Jim Faherty reports.
8: Starting October 1st, it will be illegal to vape in many of the places covered by the existing statewide public smoking restrictions, including stores, stadiums, and restaurants. The sponsor, Republican State Senator Gerald Allen, says he decided to bring legislation after learning there were no laws on the books covering vaping.
9: This issue was created at a ball game, knowing that people around me was affected by vaping, by the fumes that was left there by this one individual.
8: State Health Officer Dr. Scott Harris praises the new law, saying it's in the best interest of public health.
10: This is a wonderful thing for the state of Alabama. We're so pleased from the standpoint of protecting health and safety.
8: Violators will be subject to fines. I'm Jim Faherty.
6: New leadership coming to Bessemer, where a voter revolt against a controversial hyperscale data center ousted the mayor and three council members. Former State Representative Louise Alexander, unseated four-term mayor Kenneth Gulley. The mayor-elect says she wants to review the data center contract with the new council.
19: I don't think the city council's ever had an opportunity to look at the contracts. So as we look at the contracts and view these contracts together, we're going to see the ups and downs on both sides. We need to relay that back to the citizens. Not only El Bessemer, but Rock Lake Mountain as well.
6: Outgoing Mayor Kenneth Gulley posted a statement on Facebook calling his 16 years as mayor the honor of a lifetime. The statement did not mention the data center. And President Trump may be planning to attend another Alabama football game. House Speaker Mike Johnson says he's been talking with the president about traveling to Baton Rouge in November for the Crimson Tide's road game against LSU. That would be the president's fourth Alabama game. I'm Leah Brandon.
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Welcome back into Clay and Buck. For those of you who have been going sleepless, for those who have been terrorized and tyrannized, simply heartsick at the notion that for a day or two, CNN and MSNBC

Welcome back to Clay and Buck, where we bring together some of your absolute favorite things, like, for example, our military and dogs, and an upcoming Brad Pitt movie. It's actually coming out tomorrow, which is called Heart of the Beast. But we're joined by somebody who can tell us about the real-life version of what you see in this movie, which is the dogs that are the military canines that have been deployed in combat roles, done amazing stuff. Travis Hall joins us now. He's a former dog handler with the 5th Special Forces, serving with 20th Special Forces, and founder of Second Chance Canine Service Dogs. Travis, thank you for your service. And I know you're joined by Kuma, your current dog, which is very cool. I am an absolute dog fanatic, so I'm very psyched that you have your dog with you. You went to, first just tell us a little bit about this. You went to the Heart of the Beast premiere in Tennessee because the movie's about Brad Pitt as a Special Forces dog handler who gets, kind of up in the wilderness up north in a plane crash, shows some of his

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9: Human.
10: They have no choice. Lisa Brady, Fox News. That from the Israeli Prime Minister defending the response to attacks from Hamas and other Iran proxies and vowing to keep defending Israel while making a prediction about the Iranian regime.
11: Their murderous regime will be toppled by its lies, by its corruption, by its cruelty. This evil regime will fall, and we will all celebrate that day.
10: Dozens of diplomats walking out at the start of his speech, where Benjamin Netanyahu also called allegations of genocide in Gaza the biggest lie of the century. The Palestinian president Mahmoud Abbas accusing Israeli forces of killing, starvation, and attempted displacement.
12: As well as a genocidal war that has created an unprecedented humanitarian catastrophe.
10: His message on video denied a visa to appear in person. The AI race, part of the focus at a White House summit between President Trump and China's President Xi, who says both countries have a responsibility to manage AI for good.
13: And ensure that the development of AI is always under human control and serves the well-being of the people.
10: President Xi acknowledging competition, but saying there are more reasons to cooperate.
14: The decisions we make in these areas today can promote peace and prosperity for decades and decades to come.
10: Some in Congress, including Republicans, argue a red carpet welcome is too much, given a wide variety of concerns about China's activities. Headwinds in a Senate hearing for FDA commissioner nominee Dr. Heidi Overton.
15: You are behind the president in the Oval Office when he signed an executive order to break up the vaccine schedule into more doses, completely ignoring the reality of families today struggling to make life affordable.
10: Republican Senator Bill Cassidy chairs the panel. Overton offered support for the safety of long-established vaccines during the hearing. 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
17: Urging guardrails for flock cameras, Senator Katie Britt, the Republican, telling a Senate hearing she joined with Georgia Democrat Raphael Warnock in writing a letter to the Justice Department asking the DOJ to provide guidance for state and local law enforcement to prevent misuse of the automated car tag readers.
18: Making sure that DOJ does its part in all of this. We've asked for the proper oversight, the proper guidance, and we hope that state and local law enforcement officers will get that, because something has to be done here.
3: Several Alabama police departments and sheriff's offices have disciplined or fired officers for misusing the cameras. Two people are dead following a collision involving a car and an Amtrak train in South Alabama. Mobile police say it appears the driver went around lowered crossing arms and the train then hit the vehicle, killing a man and a woman inside. No injuries reported aboard the train. The foster son of a Food Network host is charged with attacking a police officer in Birmingham. Authorities say Jamar Goff hit the officer in the chin after police at UAB tried to detain him. He is the foster son of TV's pioneer woman, Ree Drummond. The Rocket City Trash Pandas claiming their first Southern League championship. Kenyon Yovan recording the final five outs to seal the victory against Biloxi. Announcer Josh Carey calling the last play.
7: The crowd on its feet. Yovan trying to pull them to the finish line. The set. 2-2. Cold strike three. And Rocket City is a champion.
3: It's the first outright Southern League title for the Huntsville area in over 30 years. New information on the next stop for the soon-to-be former Birmingham Stallions. The UFL says it's relocating the team to either Rhode Island or Colorado. I'm Jim Faraday.
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9: Human.
10: His speech sparked a protest. I'm Lee Silicera, Fox News. Israeli Prime Minister Benjamin Netanyahu addressed the United Nations General Assembly with some walking out before it even started.
11: Ordering the hall, please.
12: As Netanyahu waited, many world leaders left the hall, to which the Prime Minister responded,
13: if there are any other moral cowards who haven't yet left this hall, please do so now.
12: For those who stayed, Netanyahu's speech reflected on the massacre of October 7th, 3 years ago, and the attack with the U.S. on Iran, to which he said, had it not been done,
13: the fanatic Ayatollahs who chant, death to America, death to Israel, would eventually carry out their mad fantasies.
12: He repeated a refrain saying the responses to October 7th and Iran's nuclear ambition was because Israel had no other choice.
10: Fox's Kunal Scott. Netanyahu also called out New York City Mayor Zohran Mamdani after Mamdani called him a war criminal and threatened to have him arrested, saying since Mamdani became mayor, many Jews don't feel safe in New York. The mayor responded, saying Netanyahu used his speech to repeat baseless lies meant to sanitize the genocide of Palestinians. The first White House meeting in more than a decade between President Trump and China's President Xi Jinping. The president says the two have been great friends since they met in 2016.
14: The decisions we make in these areas today can promote peace and prosperity for decades and decades to come.
10: The two discussed artificial intelligence, security issues, and a state dinner in Xi's honor is set for this evening. The Trump administration has asked the Supreme Court to allow continued deportations of migrants to third countries where they have no ties. Lower courts have ruled people must have a chance to object before being deported to countries other than their homeland. 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
15: Data centers quickly becoming a hot button issue for politicians in Alabama and across the country.
16: In Bessemer, there was loud opposition to Project Marvel for months. Mayor Kenneth Gulley and others who supported it have been voted out of office. Benjamin Gross from Jacksonville State tells WBRC this isn't a normal left or right issue.
17: You're having people, not using their automatic partisan frame.
4: They're not automatically looking at it through red lenses or blue lenses. And so they're trying to figure out, you know, where they fall on this. And again, and we see data that supports, you know, that the framing is mattering.
16: A new PBS, NPR, and Marist poll found 65% of voters say they don't want them in their own communities. I'm Leah Brandon.
15: Warning about GLP-1 medications. Researchers say some could make you go blind. Lawsuits focus on a condition that causes rapid onset vision changes or even loss that can result in irreversible blindness. Dr. Elizabeth Steele with UAB's Department of Optometry says it's because of a blood pressure problem at the optic nerve.
17: The structure that connects your eye to the brain is very important for it to be vascularized with the right kind of blood and the blood pressure.
15: She says people taking GLP-1 medications who experience changes in vision should see a doctor immediately. He's urging Congress to keep safeguards for female student athletes in the Protect College Sports Act. Alabama Attorney General Steve Marshall says lawmakers should not remove language that protects the privacy, safety, and opportunities of women who compete in college sports. The Senate could vote this week on the bill that regulates NIL, transfers, and other issues. And for the first time in history, Auburn cracks the top 100 of the annual U.S. News and World Report ranking of America's best colleges and universities. I'm Jim Faraday.
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23: Yep. The Bible doesn't mention abortion or gay marriage, but it goes on and on about forgiving debt liberating the poor and healing the sick.
0: God is not.

0: think God is so much bigger than every human category. God is bigger than any of our understandings.
1: Did they teach you in Sunday school that Jesus Christ himself was a radical feminist? Jesus Christ himself was a radical feminist.

0: it was a new state curriculum that would teach Christian Bible stories as historical fact, as the only truth to our youngest students. And I mean kindergarten, first graders. These are kids who aren't able to think for themselves yet. They haven't formed their own worldviews. And to push propaganda, to push indoctrination on those youngest students is deeply immoral.
1: If you read our scriptures, if you read the New Testament, what does Jesus spend most of his time doing? It's not, well, you already know, okay. It's not preaching, it's not teaching, it is healing. Healing the sick.
0: Christian nationalists like to say this is a Christian nation. Not only is that historically inaccurate, not only is that theologically blasphemous, but it's also just not true.

0: You've either purchased a coffee at a Starbucks within the last month, or somebody you know has. And that's likely a bigger number than maybe that has eaten at McDonald's or Whataburger or Burger King. Or it feels to me that Starbucks is more ubiquitous and more insinuated into the lives of Americans. And granted, it probably skews to people who make $75,000 or more. I mean, it is a commodity. And I'll argue to the death that the commodity does not actually taste good, at least not a black coffee. It doesn't actually taste better. In fact, it tastes worse. I had an on-air discussion with Carlos de Aldecoa, who's a Mexican national who came to Houston and bought the Maxwell House facility, and they make coffees that they send around the world. I have a friend named Avi Katz, who is my coffee guru. And Katz Coffee, if you go to finer restaurants all over Texas, but especially in Houston, but all over Texas, you will see K-A-T-Z, Katz Coffee. And they roast it in Houston. And Avi is, you know, people come to him and they want a custom blend of a coffee that will, you know, for their restaurant or for their church or for their corporation. They want their name, their blend. You can't get it anywhere else. They roast it for them. He lives and breathes coffee. He is a coffee guru. But Starbucks, the old ubiquitous, they've been around forever company, they are closing 250 stores. That's a lot. Now, that's less than 1%, or I guess about 1%. Ramon, how many stores would you guess Starbucks has in Texas? I mean, in the United States. In the United States. 18,000. And I mentioned my friend, Starbucks is burnt coffee. They taught people to drink a coffee that when they started couldn't win a taste test. That's like getting people to drink Pepsi. I don't trust people who choose Pepsi. Remember the Pepsi challenge? Take the Pepsi challenge. If people actually took the Pepsi challenge, nobody would ever buy Pepsi. The only reason you ever buy Pepsi, you know what precedes you drinking a Pepsi? You asking for a Coke and them going, will Pepsi be okay? And you go, yeah, I wanted a carbonated sugar drink. I really wanted a Coke because I like a Coke, but I'll settle for a Pepsi because Pepsi either owns this place or gave y'all a bribe or whatever, an incentive to not carry Coke. Nobody walks in and says, can I have a Pepsi with my meal? They do walk in and say, I'll have a Coke. Anyway, so Starbucks opens in 1971 in Seattle's Pike Place Market. 1971. Howard Schultz, really the guy kind of considered to be the genius behind it, joins 11 years later as director of retail operations and marketing. And they're at that point, they're just providing coffee to restaurants and espresso bars. And you probably would have never known of them. It wasn't until he had this idea of the coffee shop. And the coffee shop became, and my argument is the coffee shop is not about coffee. The coffee shop was a place to go. It was a mobile workplace. It was a place to have a meeting and not have to order food. It was a place to sit and work on your laptop. And as laptops, as you see these young people, this is my kids at college. This is young people, and this is our show team. This is what they do. When we're off the air, they go sit in a coffee shop, bring their backpack, whip their laptop out, and they can work in a public place. You kind of get to watch people and then go back to work and watch. There are private equity people. There are analysts that all do this. It's fascinating to me. But what these articles are failing to mention is why Starbucks is having to close stores. Because Starbucks became so big, like the U.S. government, like politicians, that they became a target of the left. And they started doing really stupid stuff that pissed off their core customer that was either a conservative or a moderate or who said, I don't want y'all doing this creepy stuff anymore. It's weird. It's odd. And that's unfortunate because that happens to American companies when they get big enough if they don't shut it down. The IRS won't call or email. They'll send you a letter. And that letter will be in a funny font. It's the font the IRS has used forever. And it's scary because that's the weight of your government. And yes, they can prosecute you criminally. So what do you do? Did you do something wrong? 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

0: the reasons James Talafrico will not be elected U.S. Senator in Texas is because he insists on boys in girls' restrooms, boys on the sporting field with girls, and boys having their willy cut off, because somehow it makes you a girl if you have your willy cut off, which is the dumbest thing ever. And if there weren't potentially children listening, I would go into the details when they do perform these surgeries of what they actually do to the little boy to give him what they will tell him will resemble the female sexual organ. It is as vile, grotesque, and cruel as you can imagine. And if you think to yourself, oh, don't say that, you're grossing me out, it ought to gross you out that they're doing this to kids, because they have to live with that for the rest of their lives. But Washington State, which sadly has become one of the most liberal states, and that wasn't always the case, they continue to allow boys to compete in girls' sports. Several months ago, a boy who claimed to be a girl, which doesn't make him a girl, he still has the strength, he has everything that a boy has, he was allowed to wrestle a girl. The girl had no idea she was wrestling a boy. And she was sexually assaulted during the match. So voters in that state will decide whether to, quote, prohibit biologically male students from competing with and against female students in athletic activities with separate classifications. The story from Komo TV, which is K-O-M-O TV out of Seattle.
1: You'll see it on your ballot as Initiative 638, and behind it, impassioned arguments on both sides.
2: To be honest, I'm really disappointed and disgusted to see this on the ballot in Washington State.
3: I don't want any other girl to have to go through what I went through.
1: The initiative adds a few sections to existing state law. The one getting the most attention says that biologically male students must be prohibited from competing with and against female students in athletic activities that have separate classifications for male and female students. Three sports student athlete at Tumwater High School, Francis Stout, tells me a law like this is overdue, even if the number of transgender athletes playing on girls' sports teams is slim.
3: One person is taking away from one girl who's worked her butt off to get there. Or so what? If a girl is playing for fun, she still shouldn't have to worry about it.
1: The Washington Interscholastic Activities Association does already have guidance on the issue.
4: With the belief all you should have the opportunity to participate in sports.
1: And its gender identity toolkit states that all students should have the opportunity to participate in WIAA athletics and or activities in a manner that's consistent with their gender identity. Stout is in her senior year. She tells me when she was 15, during her basketball season, a competing team had a trans athlete playing. She chose to sit out of that game. She calls trans athletes on girls' teams a safety issue.
5: Why do you say it's a safety issue?
3: Because girls can get hurt. And I mean, as guys, if you look at the anatomy, guys are built different than girls. And it's just, that's a fact. And also, it's safety because girls should not have to have a man in their locker room. That can be a safety issue, too.
1: If this initiative does pass, Washington would join 27 other states in banning transgender athletes from girls' sports. It's a future Lauren Hipp hopes to avoid for her first and fourth grade daughters.
2: This is really something that I think is really damaging to the way that we want to raise our kids and the values that we have here.
1: Specifically, Hipp worries about wording in the initiative that says a student who elects to play on a team intended for female students only must provide, as part of the required routine sports physical exam, a consent form signed by the student's personal health care provider that verifies the student's biological sex, relying only on the student's reproductive anatomy, genetic makeup, or normal endogenously produced testosterone levels.
2: But this does not have a plausible explanation. We don't know who would be doing these exams. is subjecting girls and women to this is just an attack on bodily autonomy and like their own self-determination of their identity. But we're putting the burden on girls and as a justification for this witch hunt to find trans girls who want to play sports with their friends. It's really incredibly unfair.
3: Me, as well as many other girls, don't have the opportunity to vote. And so we need the parents and the adults to speak up and stand up for us.
0: One of these just heartbreaking stories, a woman who's a self-identified, quote, lifelong Democrat, a mother, told Congress recently that she is ashamed of her party's handling of the immigration issue after her son and her daughter-in-law, who were newlyweds, were killed in a car crash in Oregon, and the driver was an illegal alien. Ma'am, I'm sorry, but you need to know the Democrats don't care about you. They care about their cause. They care about their power. And as long as you're voting them in, you will give to both. And it's not until you're a victim of them. But guess what? I guarantee you, as bad as I feel for this mother, she wouldn't have felt bad the day before if a Republican or nonpartisan woman had come before Congress and said, you know, my kid was killed by an illegal alien. I'll bet you the same mother would have said, oh, you're just hateful. You have no empathy for other people until it's your own family that is hurt by Democrat policies.
6: After coming back from their honeymoon and a second reception in Jenny's hometown, Billy and Jenny didn't make it home to their first apartment to start their lives together. This would not have happened if instead of catching and releasing, Mr. Kumar was asked to go through the proper legal process. It has been my experience that getting straight answers when your federal government and your state government disagree and are prohibited by laws from talking to each other is nearly impossible. People born in our country deserve a fair trial if their life is lost, and having to fight and beg for that has been a great injustice and left me feeling betrayed by my government. As a lifelong Democrat, I am ashamed of what my party is doing.
0: You, or maybe your elderly parents, we all go through this, are on the internet. And you're not the most savvy, most sophisticated person. And even if you were, there are really bad guys out there. And for them to break into your home, they had to end up on your street. For them to break into your computer, they can do it from Nigeria or India or China or anywhere else in the world. They can and they do. It happens every single day. So you want to be protected, but you don't know who to use, what to use. You've heard of a VPN. There's something called NordVPN that I recommend. 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It helps stop fake pages linked to malware, phishing, and fraud, which is bad news. 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

now present you the most revealing headline you will read in 2026. In order to encapsulate in one headline how the unhinged woke mindset over COVID persists with liberals to this day. This headline is a legit headline from the Boston Globe recently. This isn't 6 years ago. Quote, a lesbian bar in Greenfield eased its stringent mask mandate, a decision that has splintered the queer community in the city and beyond. A lesbian bar in Greenfield eased its stringent mask mandate. At that moment, your sensor should go off. Wait a second. Stringent mask mandate. It's 2026. Uh-huh. The left loves measures of control. It's a sadomasochistic, depending on where they are in the positioning of all this. It gets into something that is in their mind that is unholy and unhealthy. They had a mask mandate in 2026. Now, I know what you're saying. Maybe they were just ugly. Well, okay. But that's not why they had the mask mandate. They had the mask mandate because they love the show of we are in the middle of an epidemic in 2026. So finally, somebody in an ownership position of this lesbian bar said, hey, let's maybe don't say if you don't come in here, if you're not wearing a mask, we're kicking you out. Let's maybe say wear the mask if you want, but we're not going to require you wear the mask if you don't want. First of all, how do you drink at a bar with a mask on? Oh, you move the mask, but just barely, so you can drink it. Put it back down. You put it back. Peekaboo. Okay. So they eased their stringent mask mandate, a decision that has splintered the queer community in the city and beyond. So are they, like, do they have a group text of all the lesbians? Is it a bulletin board? How do these people all communicate? Okay, so their connection is that they all are women who like to sleep with women. Okay, that's your identity. It's kind of a weird way to identify yourself, but okay. Or, I mean, I'm less bothered by people who are in Dungeons and Dragons group chats. Or one of those? Are you one of those, Ramona? Are you a Tolkien person? That there's the Hobbit people, and you know they're their own little group, and then you got gun people, and then you got car people, and classic car people, and new car people, and motorcycle people, and fishing people. But of course, that's saltwater, and then you got the freshwater people, and never the twain shall meet. And then you got running group people, and you got cooking people, but it's all sorts of different kinds of cooking. You got cowboy cooking, and then you got camping people, and you got skiing people, and you know, everybody identifies based on activities and things like that, and I'm fine with that. However you want to identify, fine. I do find it odd though that people go, I'm a girl and I like a girl, so I'm gonna associate with other people just girls like girls. Okay, that'd be weird, but whatever, do your thing. All right, I'm live and let live. Okay. But why then are we talking about, so presumably the lesbian bar, there are two reasons for that. So if you're a girl on

0: is for lesbians who do want to wear a mask. Is that what, like, what are we doing? You know, the Jetsons promised us a future that we are not living. Why? Because everything has become identity politics. Everything has become the making of things to be important that are not important. And frankly, you know what I think it is? I think it's, there's so much food available. Housing is affordable. Automobiles. We've solved most of the problems that hindered history. And with all this time on our hands, people have found new stuff to be neurotic about. Can you imagine wearing a mask to a public place, no less? Susan, you lifted your mask too long on that sip. What are you so afraid of? You know, germaphobes make me nervous already. Germaphobes are a weird lot. I think there's going on more with germaphobes. And I think there's a form of germaphobe in a lot of these leftists and their mask mandates. But no matter how you slice it, that's some weird stuff.
1: I almost went to law school myself.
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0: So follow up to the headline. A lesbian bar in Greenfield, this is in Massachusetts, eased its stringent mask mandate, a decision that has splintered the queer community in the city and beyond. That was about mask mandates in 2026. Our team is aggravated. I didn't go deeper into this story, so I will. The bar is called Greenfield's Last Ditch Bar. So on August 31st, in a bid to boost business, because the bar business across the country is suffering and this lesbian bar is suffering, guess what? Nobody comes in because you have a mask mandate, but some people don't come because you do have it, because they don't wear a mask, because they don't wear a mask the rest of the time. So they say, hey, look, we're going to pull back on that mask mandate. And all of a sudden, it backfired. There is an uproar from this, what they call the small city's queer community. Now they're facing a potentially business-ending boycott from sudden enemies who flipped out over the new policy. Have you ever met that person who wants to boycott everything all the time? Yelp wasn't good enough. You probably know someone, and if you don't, you're that person. Because we have them on our side, too. If they go out to dinner and they don't have a good experience, they are going to post about it. They're going to demand that everyone stay away from that business. They want that business destroyed, burned to the ground, ruined, the worst. And what happened? Well, the people didn't refill their water fast enough. Didn't refill their water. And that's unacceptable. And they're angry about it. And they want everybody else to join in with them and howl like a hive at that company. Try running a business yourself and see how that feels. But okay. But more importantly, you will notice that that person is calling for boycotts often. It wasn't one bad occasion. Some of the messages these people posted that they received as a result of their change in the police state of the mask, quote, I hope your venue gets firebombed for robbing my fellow immunocompromised people of their Saturday plans just to scrape extra revenue from ableists. Do you know what an ableist is? That is a person who is not sick, who is not disabled, and is somehow an able supremacist. They don't care about people who go to therapy all day. They don't care about disabled people or immunocompromised people. You see, the lack of sympathy for other people, the unwillingness to not hoist yourself on your own petard, to not cut yourself, to show how in touch you are with other people who are suffering something, that makes you an awful person. This is how they control the herd. This is the crab in a bucket. They say, hey, we're trainees. Do you care? No. Then you'll be destroyed because you don't care about us. And that's what they do. And this is what the left has become. And this is how they find meaning in their lives. Another post. Now, presumably these are lesbians attacking the lesbian bar over the fact that they no longer have a mask mandate in 2026. Quote, people like you kill disabled people in the name of your own leisure and convenience. Wow. On Monday, you own a bar. On Tuesday, you're being called a murderer and being threatened with your business being firebombed. Okay. From people who presumably were at your bar last week. Okay. Next, just say you're being complicit in a mass disabling event and get over it. Get it over with. Okay. That is all because masks were made optional just once a week. Not every day. Okay. On Wednesday night, people can choose not to wear a mask just that one night. Oh no, we hope you get firebombed. You're a killer. This is what we're dealing with. Now that they've turned on each other, it's worthy of being noted, because now you're not sure who's the bully and who's the victim, right? Yeah. The bar still requires masks all other days, even as Greenfield hasn't reported a single COVID case in months. Sales had already been slumping due to the bar's floundering business model that includes rules like nobody will be barred from entry due to lack of funds. Well, not barring from entry, but what about if they order a beer? What if they order a beer and don't pay for it? Lesbians, by and large, do well financially. Whatever. That's their policy. Poor and unhoused people are welcome in this space. Oh, well, there's your problem. Maybe you do need a mask. You got homeless people laying around. After lifting the mask mandate for one day, management first tried to apologize, writing, quote, "We are sorry for our passive and dismissive tone of our change to the norms and schedule impacting the most intersectional of us." You can't live amongst these people. I mean, they're crazy. You realize this is pure nuts and should never, ever be normalized. But that only fanned the flames because the last-ditch bar failed to include written, quote, alt text describing the written message for visually impaired people. Oh, so you apologized, but what about the blind people? They didn't get to read it. So now the blind, lesbian, immunocompromised disablists are upset. Well, not really, there aren't any. But the other people are on their behalf, which is how it works. Desperate, Last Ditch Bar tried to address the controversy in its monthly community meeting, oh my goodness, on September 11th. But the event was immediately hijacked by the outraged masses who joined by Zoom and began filling the chat with hysterical comments, each read aloud for the in-person group to hear because some people are blind, they can't read it. Then things were really set off when one woman attending in person, a therapist, said she wished everybody could be there so they could talk together. Quote, "It's messed up that the mediator is dismissing those attending virtually. That's not accessibility," somebody wrote, while others claimed it was wildly unsafe to have a licensed therapist who they claimed could use her power to force them into mental hospitals against their will. Another offered, quote, "A lot of people are calling for an acknowledgement of harm, and I'm hearing a," all caps, "white therapist centering the feelings of a majority white and white adjacent staff." And there you have it. They are turning on themselves. You cannot give these people an inch. They will take a mile. They are crazy. They are nuts. And it never ends. This is what happened when they opened the asylums. These are the people who should have been locked up. There was a story from the Associated Press recently that said 1 in 5 Americans has been scammed. And I have talked a lot about being safe and secure, but just like you take every other measure to protect yourself and your family, you can do that online with NordVPN. 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
10: Rolling out the red carpet, I'm Lisa Lucera, Fox News. After a day of talks, President Trump hosting China's President Xi Jinping at the White House.
11: Democrats, unsurprisingly, are dumping on the trip, but even some Republicans want Trump to drop the velvet glove and use the iron fist. One of the biggest issues is Iran. China is the largest buyer of Iranian oil. It's unclear if Trump will press Xi on Chinese hackers stealing data from U.S. AI developers. But Fox is told the two leaders are expected to announce an agreement to create a Cold War era direct hotline in case AI ever goes rogue.
10: Fox's Aisha Hasni at the White House. Iran's President Masoud Pezeshkian, meanwhile, denying reports that China is helping to fund Iran in its conflict with the U.S.
12: We can't even get our own money out of a country to which we have supplied goods, let alone using those funds to pay someone else in another corner of the world.
10: On Fox's special report with Brett Barron, Pezeshkian said if the U.S. continues to attack, Iran will respond strongly and resolutely.
12: We do not seek war. Rather, whenever they attack us, we are forced to defend ourselves.
10: He says Iran is being forced to surrender under terms that violate international law. Israeli Prime Minister Benjamin Netanyahu addressed the UN General Assembly this afternoon, responding to claims of genocide in Gaza, saying Israel was attacked.
13: We will continue to defend our state. We will continue to win. Because we have no other choice.
10: And on Iran, Netanyahu said launching strikes on Tehran was one of the easiest decisions he's ever had to make. Before he spoke, a mass of delegates walked out. He denounced them, calling them moral cowards. Netanyahu came to New York City despite threats from Mayor Zoran Mamdani to have him arrested. 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
14: This is a WBHP news update.
15: As diesel prices soar, Governor Kay Ivey is directing state troopers to temporarily halt the enforcement of regulations relating to the use of dyed diesel fuel. The governor, citing the impact of higher diesel prices on the state's agricultural and timber industries. Noting that we're entering peak harvest season, the governor says she is committed to doing what she can to support our state's farmers and their families. The order will remain in effect for 120 days. Urging guardrails for flock cameras, Senator Katie Britt, the Republican, telling a Senate hearing she joined with Georgia Democrat Raphael Warnock in writing a letter to the Justice Department asking the DOJ to provide guidance for state and local law enforcement to prevent misuse of the automated car tag readers.
16: Making sure that DOJ does its part in all of this. We've asked for the proper oversight, the proper guidance, and we hope that state and local law enforcement officers will get that because something has to be done here.
15: Several Alabama police departments and sheriff's offices have disciplined or fired officers for misusing the cameras. Two people are dead following a collision involving a car and an Amtrak train in South Alabama. Mobile police say it appears the driver went around lowered crossing arms and the train then hit the vehicle, killing a man and a woman inside. No injuries reported aboard the train. Police in North Alabama investigating the targeting of a child in an exploitation scheme. Authorities in Athens say the youngster received an altered image of themselves along with a demand for money and a threat to send out that image to the child's friends unless they paid up. Police say they are seeing an increase in this activity through social media accounts. Parents are urged to monitor their children's online activity. I'm Jim Ferry.
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17: They took out Son of God, and I'm told a bunch of the people who worked on it weren't even sure there is a God. That's like letting a man who's never seen a grill write the grilling manual. Now I'm a Methodist. We don't get worked up about much. We're the church of casseroles and polite disagreement. But you do not edit the Bible. It's come through Hebrew, Greek, Latin, King James. Not one of those fellows ever said, you know what this needs? Fewer pronouns. Peggy says it's just a modern translation. Peggy, the good book has lasted 2,000 years. My truck's manual didn't even last through the warranty. Mr. Tallarico says he's running for Senate as a man of faith. Fine. I just want to know which Bible he puts his hand on come swearing in day. Because with that one, the oath ends, so help me God. Damn it, Bobby, did you fart? Oh, it smells like butane again.
0: go back to clip number 20 from James Tallarico. He said this in 2020 as a state rep. He was working against an effort to put more police officers in schools. Part of the kind of best practices approach was that we would put school safety officers. Listen to what he said.
18: Adding more police officers to our schools, adding more guns to our classrooms, only adversely impacts our most vulnerable students, in particular our black and brown students. And so although folks want to kind of jump to an emotional response, like putting police officers in every classroom, that, according to the research, is going to make our students less safe, not more safe.
0: I want to be very careful as to why Tallarico is such a dangerous person. These are the exact types of statements we hear from Abdul El-Sayed, Ilhan Omar, Keith Ellison. The idea that, well, we don't want to use law enforcement to improve the safety of any area because that's going to endanger the browns and blacks. I don't care what anybody thinks of Tallarico, that he's a nice fella and there's him and his papa. Just like Joe Biden, we don't know what he actually thinks. I don't know if he's so freakish. Maybe he has, over a period of time, internalized the stuff he had to say to rise to the top of the left. But he has said it for so long. They have created a persona. He's a man of God. He's a seminarian. He's at church every week. So was Barack Obama at Reverend Jeremiah Wright's church, where he was talking about the U.S. of KKK. This is how you get fooled. And it's all on purpose. This is why they rented a truck and put him in some borrowed duds, cowboy hat and some boots. Yeah, just driving around out here. Taking a dip, good dip. Get a good dip in and probably check on the cattle, and then we'll probably have some steak when we get back. But you just said that your campaign was vegan, not just vegetarian, vegan, because it was a matter of conscience. Not eating meat was a matter of conscience. He didn't say this as a seventh grader trying to get attention. You know, little girls will do that. Mommy and daddy, I'm not going to eat any meat because they're not being nice to the cattle. All right, you're in seventh grade. You'll grow out of it. This is a grown man, well into his 30s, announcing, we're not going to eat any meat because eating meat is unconscionable. It's an existential threat to our environment. Okay, well, is it no longer an existential threat? When in the ad, you're wearing an apron like you're the waiter and bringing a plate of brisket out to somebody and laying it down as you talk about a commitment to service. Does anything matter? Does the fact that this guy just on Monday makes this claim and by Thursday says, I missed the mark. There aren't actually six genders. I missed the mark. Oh, okay. You worked on multiple occasions, to prevent the ban on transgender surgeries of little children. You said, no, surgeries for little kids. Little kid, he's not old enough to do anything else, but we're going to rip his wiener off, all of it, every bit of it, we're going to rip it all off. And that girl over there who thinks she's, you know, that tomboy girl, we're going to rip everything she's got out as well. Because what could possibly go wrong when she gets to be about 12 and realizes, I'm not a boy. I just didn't want to play with dolls when we were little. I just want to play with the boys. I liked the guys. They were fun. And now I realize I don't want to be a guy. I want to be with a guy. I want to be a girl. I still want to ride horses and play softball and play volleyball and play basketball and do the things I did when I thought I was a boy. I still want to do all that. It'd be fun. Yeah. I'm still, you know, outdoorsy. I want to camp, but I'm a girl. Well, you don't have anything left. You can never bear a child. You can never bear a child. You can never have that side of it. And by the way, when they mutilate these children, for the rest of their lives, they have trouble with their, shall we say, excretory system. You don't just rip a boy's wiener and all of the, everything out of there and then just leave a hole where there was a spot. You don't just do that. You complicate their lives. And forgive me for being gruesome, but understand what they're doing to these children. Do you understand that they attempt to fashion something that resembles the female anatomy? And now they're doing procedures so that they have a period. Do you want to take a guess what that is? Okay, if somebody's 30 and wants to do it, you and I might disagree on this. Do what you want to do at 30. Pay for it yourself. Do what you want to do. But not an 8, 9, 10-year-old kid. That's what this guy is for. And cops are evil? I mean, you're voting for Ilhan Omar. You're voting for Barack Obama. There's no question.
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0: heard from a lot of listeners asking about the spot that Tallarico is running. And I'm not even really... I have friends who voted for Obama. And they told me so at the time. Business owners consider themselves conservatives, Christians. And they would say at the time, he seems like a really good guy. Okay. He was an activist on the streets of Chicago. He's backed by this fellow Rashid, who's really, really, really bad. He's backed by Bill Ayers, who was part of the Weather Underground that set off a bomb in the Capitol. Bill Ayers once famously said his only regret was they didn't kill more police officers. That's who he's backed for. That's, his campaign was launched in their living room. You think you're his supporter? Well, you know, well, they felt good. They were doing something different. Look at me. I'm putting on a different outfit today. And then they wanted to tell me for 4 years how bad a president he was. And I was very clear. Do not ever say his name to me ever again. You and people like you are responsible for this. I have zero patience for you. There are consequences for your actions. And then when he was up for re-election, I'm not going to vote for him this time. I don't care what you do. You're an idiot. People like you are the downfall of this country. And only when it's too late, when it's way past able anything to, way past saving our country, then and only then will you go, huh, I was wrong, wasn't I? Yes, yes, you were. But you could have seen it coming. It wasn't that secretive. You just bought it hook, line, and sinker. You know when you buy the red sports car because Tawny Katain is in the picture laying across it? She doesn't come with it, you dumbass. And there's no hot Tawny Katain that you're going to drive past. It's going to go, excuse me, sir, excuse me. Could you stop and back up and I'll get in and we'll ride around? Because you're sexy in your red sports car. You're an idiot. You're what Mad Men was targeting. So I hear from people, hey, can you tell me what's going on with this ad that Tallarico's running? The guy that was a pedophile that was released after one day. What's going on there is a stroke of absolute pure genius on the part of the Tallarico campaign. It is a master class in obfuscation. It's working. There are people who are doubting. They're wondering, well, what happened? What happened? So you had a guy. I don't want to get too deep into this because the family of the victim has asked that their name and the circumstances not be discussed anymore. And in fact, they have begged the Tallarico campaign, please stop using this case in your campaign. It's bringing us a lot of pain and anguish. And Tallarico's answer is, that child's not the issue. But actually, that child is the issue. All children are the issue. And your position on children is so freaky. There will come a day that there will be a story and you'll go, you know what? He's going to tell us about it. He's going to do that I told you so dance. But Michael Berry said this. He said this. He warned us of this. And I didn't believe him at the time. I thought he was just talking. But he did, to his credit, he did warn us. You're going to say that. You're going to say that. So I'm not going to go deep into the story other than to tell you this. First of all, Ken Paxton has been a very active attorney general. There's a reason Trump calls him the best attorney general in the country, because he sued Biden more than any other attorney general, and he won almost 90% of those cases. I think it was 87%. He had an incredible track record. When we were sealing the border with barbed wire, and the Biden administration tried to prevent us from doing that, Paxton took him to court and fought him. He led on that issue. He sued Meta for exposing children and using tools that they lied about to keep kids hooked on Amazon, and in some cases exposed to things that would turn your stomach. He brought that lawsuit and won. He did it to Google for stealing your and your children's information. His position on children is so freaky, so freaky. There are so many things that I can only tell you I hope come out between now and November. I will tell you this. The fact that he was a teacher for 2 years, as his defense of, I want to protect your children. First of all, what about all the teachers that have sex with little kids? Is their defense, No. I'm a teacher. I care about the kids. Is that, having been a teacher for 2 years does not mean that you care about the kids. Having kids call you, encouraging them, practically begging them to call you at home as a single man who shares a bank account with mother. So Paxton didn't have anything to do with that case. The witness didn't want to be part of the case, so they had to drop the case. They got 1 day in that's it. That's all you can do. It feels like this football season has gotten off to a bang. DraftKings is now live in all 50 states. 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

0: Every single day in America, somebody gets raped, somebody gets murdered, somebody gets run over by a car, maybe intentionally, maybe not. Somebody gets pushed in front of a train. I mean, these things are happening all the time. And timing is everything. Because you don't read every newspaper across the country. And some things happen in communities that don't have a newspaper. Some of them never get covered in the news. The choice of what news will be covered at what time is the purview of the news director. News directors are very powerful people. And the choice of which stories will then be picked up and carried nationally by even bigger outlets, news directors, that's really important. Because you could, you know, in the spring of 2020, you could take a case of a black felon who's in the commission of a felony, and he can't breathe. He's in the back seat of the squad car. He says, "I can't breathe, I can't breathe." So they let him out, put him on the ground. "I can't breathe, I can't breathe." And he dies. He overdosed on fentanyl. That's why he couldn't breathe before any officer was even near him. He couldn't breathe inside the vehicle. And he couldn't. Fentanyl does that to you. And he'd had this problem a matter of days before that. He'd been hospitalized for it. Again, when the officers come up on him, the drugs he has, he throws them down his throat. That's how he gets rid of them. And then his body can't process them. And his heart was compromised from his drug abuse in the past. But that story of that one guy in Minnesota, which everybody knows now, George Floyd, was that the most important thing going on in the country? No, no. But it became so. And all the media covered it. And the politicians talked about it. Just as they did with Jussie Smollett, until it turns out that when he went looking for a footlong at 2 o'clock in the morning, turns out he wasn't actually assaulted by two white guys wearing MAGA hats saying this is MAGA country, who put a noose around his neck. It turns out that he had hired two black guys from the gym where he worked out to pretend that they had done this, and he was trying to save his job. So all the people who told you that was the biggest story in the country, all of a sudden it wasn't, because it didn't fit the narrative. So that takes us to the case of Wilbur Perez, because these stories get to be very important around election time. Wilbur Perez is an illegal alien living in Austin. And he was pursued by federal agents. And he is an illegal alien because he does not have a legal status here. Illegal means not legal. Alien means you are not in the country you are supposed to be in. It's a legal term. It's been around for a long time, longer than this country has been a country. Jesse Jackson once said, "They're calling them illegal aliens. They're not from a different country." Well, nobody, I mean, from a different planet. Nobody ever said they were. That was kind of an Asian Jesse Jackson. Where did that come from? So Wilbur Perez, illegal alien in Austin, Texas. He's pursued by federal agents. And after the incident, a claim was made that the Department of Homeland Security vehicles never turned on their lights, never activated their sirens. Agents just rolled up on him in silence. There was a security company on that street that happened to have cameras running. There was also a dispatch call. Savannah Hernandez got both. And you can hear the sirens. Listen.
1: Currently in pursuit of a blue Toyota Corolla.
0: Oh. Huh.
1: Now, I have some vehicles stopped. They're requesting a unit at Research and 183.
2: There's a shot fired by an ICE agent on a meter to notify the Rangers or somebody that does involve shootings.

0: the underpass.
1: There's a shots fired by an ICE agent. I don't need to notify the Rangers or somebody that does involve shooting.
2: So this is very hard for the average American to understand, because they are honest in their lives. They cannot imagine that there are people this dishonest. And they cannot imagine that there are people who, instead of going to work today or raising their kids today or taking care of their ailing mother or father, they sit in a room and they plot and they plan how to take something that's in the news and twist it to make Republicans bad. And that's what this is all about. And it's hard for the average, but they see this story and they go, huh, I shot that Mexican, huh? That's bad. They ought not, you know, they're starting to, you know, these stories keep coming up. I mean, I don't know. I mean, I don't like illegal immigration, but they oughtn't to just be shooting these people, you know, for nothing. That's not right. I'm not for that. I mean, and then the person gets caught up in the virtue signaling, because they felt a little bad about being in favor of deportations anyway, because they've been told you're supposed to. Look, this is not really your country. This is just some dirt you happen to live on. And anybody else should be able to live on it from any other country. Now, we would be the only country to have no immigration laws. And that would mean that everything you pay into the government would now be taken by them. And that would mean that, well, it would go down the road. All the negative effects of illegal immigration. There we go. But it's hard for people to understand that there are people plotting out these things to make this look this way to people, to affect your vote. And that's why it always ramps up in an election year. And so you get good, honest, decent, honorable people who are

0: Democratic Socialists of America, who we know really well for their political influence. And that segment you just had was really reflects why we should care, because there's this concept of the Trojan horses, you know, yep. from Greek mm-hmm. mythology. So the critics would say that many of the protesters, and definitely the network, acts like a Trojan horse for malign foreign influence based in Shanghai.
1: Interesting. What about this fellow, Neville Roy Singham?
0: Yeah, and so Neville Roy Singham is a tech tycoon who pumped $285 million, according to our investigations, into six nonprofits. Mm-hmm. That network includes the Party for Socialism and Liberation.
2: Well, what an honor to get to talk directly with Bill Dance.
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0: So Chris Christie recently announced at a recent event, quote, "Once you go through the thought process of convincing yourself that you can be president, and then the next step that you should be president, that doesn't leave your brain. So the way I look at it, the way I look at this is, if I'm going to go back home to my wife and say, I know you may not believe this, but third time is the charm. I don't like Chris Christie, but it's not because he's fat. It just so happens that a lot of people don't like him because he's fat. And Donald Trump, who did really like him at one point, knows Trump has a very good sense. He's like a marketing guy. Well, he is a marketing guy. He understands what moves people, what they like and they don't like. He never talks about what Chris Christie stands for. He never talks about what Chris Christie, the reasons I don't like Chris Christie, his policy positions, his willingness to lie, his willingness to take positions that are contrary to what I think is best for our country. Those aren't funny. So, but him being so fat makes people dislike him. And Trump knows this. And Trump has used this to his advantage only after he turned on Chris Christie. Trump actually wanted Chris Christie to be his vice president. This is a fact. It's been well documented by people inside the circle. And they had Mike Pence waiting on the tarmac in Indianapolis. And when Pence's plane leaves, he's on his way to meet Trump and be announced as the VP. But Trump didn't want Mike Pence. Trump wanted Chris Christie. But Jared Kushner did not want Chris Christie because Chris Christie, as U.S. attorney, had prosecuted Kushner's father and put him in prison for fraud. Kushner did not want Chris Christie inside the family. And eventually Kushner, married to Trump's son and who clearly has Trump's ear, won out. I think Mike Pence was a terrible vice president. I think he turned out to be absolutely horrible. And I think he was horrible before the point that he certified the election and all those sorts of things. Mike Pence is everything that is wrong with the old establishment Republicans of his type. They get their nails done. They get their hair cut every week. Their shoes are polished. They put an American flag on. They talk about how much they love the Lord and our country. But they'll send your kid off to war. They'll raise the taxes. They'll let the Democrats get away with anything because they're unwilling to fight. They're mostly just concerned with being perceived as being very decent. And they love to lose with decency. If an election is stolen from them, they'll say the right thing to do would be step aside and let them have their turn. That is the noble and dignified. But the problem is we don't need more nobility and dignity. We need to win elections. And he's the type through whom you won't win elections. And they are more concerned with Trump and whether Trump is decent and says nice words and doesn't insult people than they are actually ever accomplishing anything. And there are a lot of Americans this way. A lot of Americans will say, you know, they don't say it in these words, but this would be true. You know, look, if the Democrats take over and the illegals take over and we're invaded and we lose our businesses and we lose our country and we become like the rest of the world, and it's just awful and horrible and everything is terrible, that'd be most unfortunate, But let's not be rude about criticizing. That is the mindset. Let's play nice. Let's don't be offensive. Let's be nice. Everything is being nice. Because arguing and fighting back, arresting bad guys, that's not being nice. Deporting illegal aliens, that's not being nice. And a lot of our neighbors will say, yeah, I'm for deporting illegals. But when that illegal in Austin runs and then tries to crash through the cars and endangers everybody on the road and you shoot and kill them, oh, that's not nice. No, we can't. If we're going to have to do this, let's not deport them. Right? and they'll say, I'm for the rule of law. I think we need to arrest and even imprison bad guys who commit burglaries and rapes and traffic children and murder. We should arrest them and put them. You agree with that? Yeah. Okay. Well, when you go to arrest them, they fire at you. And they do everything they can to avoid going back to prison, and they'll kill cops. So then the cop has to kill them to keep from being, oh, I don't want that. Especially if they're black. I don't want them to have to be killed. Well, what's the cop supposed to do? He either has to let them go, in which case the bad guy has no reason to kill the cop, or he apprehends him and cuffs him to take him down to begin the punishment process, in which case the guy goes, I don't want to be punished. I'm going to kill you because in my mind, if I kill you, I don't have to get punished. So what is the officer supposed to do at that point? What is the officer supposed to do when they're called because George Floyd, convicted felon, is committing yet another felony, which is why they were called in the first place, and you arrive and you have to cuff him and you put him in the back seat and he says, I can't breathe, I can't breathe, I can't breathe. He's in the back seat. Nobody's near him. And then you take him out of the vehicle and put him on the ground, whereupon he starts squirming and all this, and you hold him still, and he dies from a fentanyl overdose, and you're in prison for life, and you signed up to serve and protect, and here you are. And everybody turned on you, and everybody turned on you because nobody wanted to stand up for you. No matter the fact that there are all these irregularities in the case, nobody wants to be perceived as standing up for the right thing, which is this officer has been wronged, because you'll be called a racist, and we can't do that. But I started the segment where I'll end the segment that I dislike Chris Christie for his gun control wackery, for his big government ideas. I don't like those. I don't think he was a great governor of New Jersey. I don't want him to be the president based on his governorship of New Jersey. He was the best we could count on in a blue state, but he's not a guy I want nationally. That all being said, the easiest thing is to criticize him for being fat. And nobody does that better than Donald Trump.
1: You have George Papadopoulos. I heard Chris Christie lost his job. They fired Chris Christie. And they have a great young woman taking his place who happens to be Hispanic and happens to be phenomenal. She's going to do a great job. But they fired Chris Christie. And guess, you know why? He wanted to eat all the time. No, they fired him. He was bad news. But I'd say ABC is the worst of the networks.
2: Oh, no, Christie's he's eating right now. He can't be bothered. Sir, please do not call him a fat pig. That's very disrespectful. Don't call him. See, I'm trying to be nice. Don't call him a fat pig. You can't do that. You can't do that. So now, because you're not allowed to do that, and therefore we're not going to do it, okay? We want to be very civil, right?
1: But I can exclusively reveal to you this evening that for the heaviest of the heavyweights, we will have Sloppy Chris Christie, one of the sloppiest human beings you'll ever meet.
3: Ladies and gentlemen, Elvis has left the building. Thank you.